0: energy.
1: Yeah, if there's a there can't be an empty seat in this ballpark. I fully expect this whole place to be full. The berms up by the hospital, everything's going to be, it's going to be a really nice game. And guess who you got going on the mound? Max Yell. You got the Big 12 Pitcher of the Year going to toe the rubber tomorrow and try to get you to that championship game.
2: As West Virginia knows, a 2-0 spot in a regional tournament makes that chance of advancing substantially, exponentially higher. And West Virginia's got the opportunity to do that with Big Max Yell going tomorrow. So we'll wrap things up here from Kendrick Family Ballpark, where the Mountaineers take it by the final score of 10-1. They are on to the winner's bracket, and they'll face Kentucky tomorrow at 5 o'clock. For Jake Weghorst, I'm Andrew Caridi signing off. We'll talk to you tomorrow as the NCAA tournament continues here from Morgantown tomorrow.
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1: West Virginia takes care of business in the opening game of the Morgantown Regional. They defeat Binghamton by a final score of 10-1. Welcome inside the MSN studios. Matt Schweikert here to take you the rest of the way home. We get you a look at what's going on around the country on a busy day one of the NCAA tournament. We will start with the games that are currently in progress. We've got a game that is in a weather delay in the Athens Regional. Georgia has a 15-1 lead over Long Island, so the Bulldogs very much in control there, but got to wait out some weather in Athens. Florida State and St. John's are knotted up at 5 in the bottom of the 8th. St. John's able to rally to tie that one in the late innings. Arkansas has extended their lead over Missouri State 6-3 in the Lawrence Regional. Over in Austin, maybe a result that's a little bit unexpected. Tarleton State has jumped out to a 6-2 lead against UC Santa Barbara, top 6 in that one. We've got a weather delay in Gainesville as well, a game that was supposed to get started a while ago but has not been able to get going yet. Miami and Troy. Top of the 7th in Chapel Hill, North Carolina up 4-0 against VCU. Top of the 4th in Hattiesburg, Jacksonville State has jumped out to a 4-0 lead against Virginia. Also in the top of the 4th in Tuscaloosa, Alabama has a 3-2 advantage against Alabama State. Game that finally just got underway in the Auburn Regional. That game was delayed by 2 hours. NC State and UCF, they are scoreless in the top of the 1st. UCF, a fellow Big 12 foe, getting their tournament underway a couple hours late. Also, a couple other games that just got started. Top of the 1st in Los Angeles, Virginia Tech and Cal Poly are scoreless. Also scoreless in Eugene between Oregon and Yale in the top of the 1st. So that's your look at all of the games that are in progress right now. We'll take another break and then give you some final scores from earlier, as well as a couple of games that are still yet to get underway. Once again, our final score, West Virginia 10, Binghamton 1. All of that coming up next on the Mountaineer Sports Network.
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1: West Virginia defeats Binghamton 10-1 in their first game of the Morgantown Regional. Welcome back inside the MSN studios. We'll get you some final scores from earlier today. In Athens, it was Liberty getting the 4-3 lead over Boston College. As Andrew mentioned, Kentucky beat Wake Forest. That's who West Virginia will meet tomorrow. The final in that one was 6-5. ECU defeated Tennessee 7-3 in 14 innings in Chapel Hill. Georgia Tech boat races UIC 22-5. Little Rock with an upset over Southern Miss. Final score 7-4. Kansas handles Northeastern 6-3. Texas blows out Holy Cross 19-1. Florida was in a battle with Ryder. They walk it off 8-7. Auburn, they're upset by Milwaukee. Final score 13-8. Oklahoma State upended by USC Upstate 8-5. Mississippi State beats Lipscomb 10-1. The biggest upset of the day by far, the number one overall seed at UCLA, 51-6 coming into the game. They lose to St. Mary's 3-2. We have a little bit of an upset in the Eugene Regional as well. Oregon State falls to Washington State 3-2. Texas A&M rallies to beat Lamar 7-5. Nebraska beats South Dakota State 4-1. And then games that are still yet to get underway, Oklahoma and the Citadel in Atlanta, weather issues there as well. Then in Tallahassee, schedule, and then we've got three games scheduled for 9 o'clock starts, Coastal Carolina and Northern Illinois in Tallahassee, Ole Miss and Arizona State in Lincoln, and USC and Texas State in College Station. So that's your look at finals from earlier today and games that are still yet to get underway. Once again, our final score, West Virginia 10, Binghamton 1. We'll take one last break and then get you caught up on what's going on around West Virginia University with WVU Today. That's up next on the Mountaineer Sports Network.
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1: West Virginia beats Binghamton 10-1. They move on to the winner's bracket where they'll meet Kentucky tomorrow evening in the second in their second game of the Morgantown Regional. 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
2: President Michael T. Benson is closing his first academic year as the university's 27th president with optimism about the future of WVU.
22: It's a beacon of hope. It's a place where people come, they kind of go up and they learn and they become trained and educated and get experience to go out and make a difference in their communities.
2: Now serving as a beacon for all of Mountaineer Nation is the updated and electrified water tower on the Evansdale area of campus, a project made possible with support from Hope Gas. The lighting of the water tower during commencement weekend marked the final stop on President Benson's Welcome Home Tour, a tour that took him to all 55 Mountain State counties with more than 180 historical, cultural, and educational stops across upwards of 6,700 miles.
22: It's the best experience I've had in 30 years of public higher education. Seeing the state, listening to people, hearing how we can do better, and how much they love West Virginia University.
2: The end of the tour, he says, is just the beginning.
22: I want to get into more high schools. I want to get into more communities and talk about what we can do to help those respective communities. I want to get out and really recruit prospective students.
2: Students who will be the university's future.
22: And there's already a strong foundation that was in place, but our task is to build on that and to take it to that next proverbial next level. And I think we're doing it. In fact, I know we're doing it. And that's what gives me great optimism and a sense of hope in what we can accomplish.
2: So let's go. Follow our stories at wvutoday.wvu.edu.
1: That's your look at what's going on around West Virginia University with WVU Today. That'll do it for our broadcast today. Once again, our final score, West Virginia beats Binghamton 10-1. The Mountaineers will meet Kentucky in the winner's bracket tomorrow. That game will be a 5 o'clock start, same as today. So we will be on the air at 4:45. Thank you so much for spending some of your Friday with us. We will talk to you tomorrow. For Jake Weghorst and Andrew Creedy, I'm Matt Schweikert saying so long. You've been listening to West Virginia Baseball on the Mountaineer Sports Network.
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23: Did you put him up there? Okay. All right. Well,
24: I think there's a little bit of it's performative. I don't know how big of a fan he is.
23: Well, he pretends to be a huge Knicks fan, and he's, you know, you're supposed to be a neutral observer in the media, but he is outwardly rooting for the Knicks. Most outspoken Knicks fan in the mainstream media. You remember when the Knicks picked up Jalen Brunson in 2022 after the draft? Knicks superfan Screamin' A. Smith was not happy about it. He did not like the Knicks picking up Jalen Brunson. I wonder what he thinks now. Let's rewind the tape back a few years to when the Knicks picked up Brunson.
25: I'm tired, y'all. I'm so tired. I slept 2 hours last night. 2 damn hours of tossing and turning. Of staring at my ceiling. Or the night at the NBA draft was held in New York City, Barclays Center. A night in which the New York Knicks had the 11th overall pick in the NBA draft with a ton of holes to fill. With shooters and point guards and rim protectors all over the board. My New York Knicks came away with nothing. Nothing at all. Trading their first round pick away. And for what? To go all in on clearing cap space in hopes of signing Jalen Brunson? Look, I mean, Jalen Brunson is a nice player. Hope the brother comes. Hope he gets paid. But the Knicks are acting like he's KD. I'm going to repeat. Jalen Brunson. The Knicks just hired this man's father as an assistant coach. This is what you do to recruit a player in college. This is what you do at Kentucky. But the Knicks are an NBA franchise, at least they're supposed to be. But they've only been out of the first round once since 2001. Once. Missed the playoffs entirely in 16 of the past 21 seasons. Haven't won a damn championship since 1973! I was 5 years old, damn it. Five. So I'm tired. I'm very tired.
23: Yeah, I'm tired of screaming A. Smith yes. and his lame song and dance. This guy is wrong time and time and time again. And now he was trashing the Knicks for the Jalen Brunson signing. Now he's all over the Knicks, propping up the Knicks, probably going to pick the Knicks to win the finals, and he loves Jalen Brunson. Will, can you explain to me? I know this guy gets paid for hot takes and things like that, but how has he become the highest paid guy in sports media? I think it's disgraceful.
24: Yeah, that I cannot answer. I will say, as bad as that take aged for Stephen A. Smith, and it aged poorly, I didn't disagree with him too much. When the signing occurred, I thought it was a lot of money for a guy I thought was a good player. I didn't think he'd ever be this, so I will put my hand up. I didn't think he'd become this superstar, borderline superstar. But he touched on something. Stephen A. touched on something. It's amazing, Matt, because I'm of the age and you're of the age. You remember the Knicks growing up. I remember the Knicks winning every year. Now, they didn't win championships, but every year, second round, third round, they were a mainstay late into the playoffs.

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0: down 25 points. I mean, at some point, you know what? Get ready for next year. Go get ready for your flight. That's no, there's no need for that. Absolutely. I wouldn't think so.
1: I wouldn't think so either, but we'll see how it plays out here with just under 11 minutes to go. Hurricanes up 5-0 over the Canadiens. Freddie Freeman just hit a solo shot. Yep, Freddie Freeman solo shot. Dodgers put one on the board in the bottom of the first. In the hockey game, by the way, big Randy McKay, who was on the show tonight, played under 5.5, and the Moose, Mark Melusis, played over 5.5. So this decision on the total very much up in the air with just over 10 minutes to go in Carolina tonight. But we know what the Stanley Cup final matchup is going to be. Hurricanes hosting the Vegas Golden Knights. Game one is going to be Tuesday. And according to Mike Palm and Jeff Sherman, it's going to be Carolina minus 155. Vegas plus 135 in the series price. All right, we'll talk a little more hockey betting, a lot more baseball. And we actually have something out of the NFL. We got some Minnesota Vikings news for Will Hill. So stay tuned for that.
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10: The NHL Eastern Conference Finals continuing tonight. It is Game 5 in Raleigh. Carolina hosting the Montreal Canadiens. The Hurricanes leading this series 3-1 after a 4-0 shutout victory in Montreal on Wednesday night. The Hurricanes a win away from the Stanley Cup Finals in a matchup with the Vegas Golden Knights. Tonight, Carolina minus a goal and a half plus 104 on the puck line. Montreal getting a goal and a half minus 128. On the money line, Montreal plus 195. Carolina minus 240 with the over-under at 5.5. Carolina is the betting favorite to win this year's Stanley Cup at minus 150. Vegas is at plus 130. If the Canadians force a Game 6, it'll be in Montreal on Sunday. I'm Tony Desiri from VSiN, the Sports Betting Network.
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0: The whole continent would be on fire.
1: Yeah.
0: Paddy against Conor McGregor. Paddy,
1: right? And I want to get back in the mix real quick. Be like, I'll take on the winner of the next fight. Give me
0: Are you a matchmaker now? Have you talked to Sean Shelby?
1: You know, I mean, Sean occasionally needs some help, so he'll float one out to Chicago if he wants some recommendations. But I would love to see that. We've talked about there too the possibilities of that happening if Paddy is successful. But BSD is no joke. So good, Paddy, defend yourself. Don't lean in with your face because that's not going to be a good strategy.
0: That's what worries me. That's a cool way to play for me. If Paddy Pimblett can extend that fight, then he can beat BSD. If this thing goes out early, I think it's Paddy that goes out. I know he says scouses don't get knocked out, but it's going to be tough if you stand there against a...
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8: 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Our boys back from vacation just in time to break down the NBA Finals. Are we sure the Knicks should be this big of a dog? Plus, we'll tell you why this series prop needs to be in the account. Then on the ice, the Stanley Cup playoffs roll on. The Golden Knights seem to be peaking at the right time, but is it enough to win a second cup in 4 years? We'll break it all down starting at 11 Pacific, 2 Eastern on VSiN, the Sports Betting Network.
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1: I think also is what I talked about earlier in the week, too. The dynamic of Knicks fans is fascinating, too, because they are in their own bubble.
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13: The NBA Western Conference Finals is now heading into a Game 7 after the Spurs took Game 6 on Thursday night, winning 118-91, evening up the series at 3 games apiece. The Thunder will be hosting the deciding Game 7, and they're a 3.5-point home favorite, minus 156 on the money line. The Spurs are plus 132, the over-under sitting at 212.5. Awaiting the winner Saturday is the New York Knicks. The Western Conference champion will be hosting Game 1 on Wednesday night. If it's the Thunder, they're opening is a 5.5-point favorite against New York with an over-under of 215.5. If it's the Spurs, San Antonio favored by 3.5 in Game 1, over-under in that contest at 216.5. I'm Tony Desiri from VSiN, the Sports Betting Network.
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6: The top five or six looks rock solid. It's a good year to be in that grouping. I do think there's a drop-off kind of in the middle, to especially the later part of the lottery. But at the top of the class, if I'm the Washington Wizards, looking at two guys in particular, A.J. Dabansa from BYU, who I think will go number one. He's the most solid. There are the fewest holes in his game and knocks against him, Zach. The guy who may have the highest upside, who I think is probably likely to go number two, is Darren Peterson, the guard from Kansas. Because of the issues, he said it was related to creatine usage and cramping. So those are the two guys I'd be looking at. If you have number one pick, Zach, you want to take advantage of that and don't just say, all right, it's going to be one of these two guys. I'd also take a look at guys like Cameron Boozer from Duke, Caleb Wilson from UNC, maybe even extend a little bit. Guys like Darius Acuff from Arkansas, who I like a lot, Keaton Wagler from Illinois.
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9: We are back, First Strike here on VSiN, and there he is, back off vacation, Rob Moreno, El Modelo back in the house. Great conversation with Jordan Sherwood. First of all, before we get into your model plays that you have, how was vacation, my man? Was it nice with the UFC having a week off? You took a week off as well.
12: It was very nice. You know, as much as we love the sport, as much as we love the grind, it's nice to just not plug into the everyday of it for a week. Dana White, sometimes I need more time off if we can. But no, it was very nice to just unplug from the UFC. Went to Florida, enjoyed some humid heat instead of the Vegas heat. If people have been to both, They're very different. It was nice to have some moisture in the air, if you know. So it was nice. I couldn't get us to get a Circa Sportsbook open out there yet. I'll work on it the next time I visit. I'm sorry.
9: Will you please keep working on that because you know I'm moving there in a second. Give me that Florida heat. I'm ready for some golf out there as well. We got a great deal right now going on. If you want to be a VSiN Pro subscriber, you haven't subscribed yet. $9.99 is an intro offer for a month. There's other offers that are out there right now where you can get a 14-month deal, which is normally

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6: The NBA Western Conference Finals is now heading into a Game 7 after the Spurs took Game 6 on Thursday night, winning 118-91, evening up the series at three games apiece. The Thunder will be hosting the deciding Game 7, and they're a 3.5-point home favorite, minus 156 on the money line. The Spurs are plus 132, the over-under sitting at 212.5. Awaiting the winner Saturday is the New York Knicks. The Western Conference champion will be hosting Game 1 on Wednesday night. If it's the Thunder, they're opening is a 5.5-point favorite against New York with an over-under of 215.5. If it's the Spurs, San Antonio favored by 3.5 in Game 1, over-under in that contest at 216.5. I'm Tony Desiri from VSiN, the Sports Betting Network.
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7: 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Back alongside Mark Melusis, I am Dave Ross. This is VSiN by the Books, and I love turning the page. I think, Mark, this is one of the hardest bets to make. And shout out to Gil Alexander in a numbers game. Gil is the guy. I don't know if I should credit Gil or say, Gil, what did you do to me to get me involved in this market for the most wins in a particular month? But he's been doing it for years, and I think I've bought the bait. And it's tough to find a winner, Mark. Now, look, you can look at the usual suspects, right, that you're going to get with the best teams in baseball, and they should always be priced accordingly, and they are. When you look at the most wins in the month of June, i.e. the Dodgers at plus 350, the Yankees at plus 750, the Brewers at 8-1 here. How do you look at this market? Do you go through the schedule and start going, ooh, that's a week, three-game stretch. That's a winnable series there. Or do you go, let me start with the best teams before

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1: 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Our boys back from vacation just in time to break down the NBA Finals. Are we sure the Knicks should be this big of a dog? 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Then on the ice, the Stanley Cup playoffs roll on. The Golden Knights seem to be peaking at the right time, but is it enough to win a second cup in 4 years? We'll break it all down starting at 11 Pacific, 2 Eastern on VSiN, the Sports Betting Network.
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4: 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They had never picked this high in the draft before. They never moved up. 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
5: We are back. First Strike here on VSiN, and there he is back off vacation. Rob Moreno, El Modelo back in the house. Great conversation with Jordan Sherwood. First of all, before we get into your model plays that you have, how was vacation, my man? Was it nice with the UFC having a week off? You took a week off as well.
6: It was very nice. You know, as much as we love the sport, as much as we love the grind, it's nice to just not plug into the everyday of it for a week. Dana White, sometimes I need more time off if we can. But no, it was very nice to just unplug from the UFC. Went to Florida, enjoyed some humid heat instead of the Vegas heat. People have been to both, they're very different. It was nice to have some moisture in the air, if you know. So it was nice. I couldn't get us to get a Circa sportsbook open out there yet. I'll work on it the next time I visit. I'm sorry.
5: Will you please keep working on that, because you know I'm moving there in a second. Give me that Florida heat. I'm ready for some golf out there as well. We got a great deal right now going on. If you want to be a VSiN Pro subscriber, you haven't subscribed yet, $9.99 is an intro offer for a month. There's other offers that are out there right now where you can get a 14-month deal, which is normally $240 for just $199. That's going to end by the end of May. So you can hop in on that deal if you like. I know it sounds pricey. It's actually less than 50 cents a day. So it's a really good deal, Rob, as you well know. And again, it's not just us here in First Strike. We've got pods galore when you become a VSiN Pro subscriber. You want to bet golf, you want to bet college football, Tim Murray's got you covered. I mean, we got everything that you need under the sun, no matter what sport you like to bet.
6: We've got a guy, and this time we've got two guys. We got the World Cup on the way. Alex Blowers, one of our engineers, is actually now writing for the website. He's doing some great pieces. And Luke DeVosta, as we all know, producer of Follow the Money, he's got some great pieces. And we've got maybe a little bit more World Cup coverage coming in a couple weeks. So stay tuned, but now's the time to subscribe.
5: As a guy who only knows American football, that's why we have guys, so I can tail those guys because they're much smarter when it comes to that stuff than yours truly. Rob, it was a great conversation. Really enjoyed that with Jordan, and we'll piggyback off some of those thoughts that he had as well. And a lot of the questions he had in this card, I think they're fair questions. Like, who is this guy? Am I really weighing these type of numbers with some of these fighters? I'm curious what El Modelo and the model shows you, say with a guy like Ming Yang Zhang against Alonzo Menafield. So we know as Jordan pointed out, Menifield doesn't win outside of the United States.

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5: We are back, First Strike here on VSiN, and there he is, back off vacation, Rob Moreno, El Modelo back in the house. Great conversation with Jordan Sherwood. First of all, before we get into your model plays that you have, how was vacation, my man? Was it nice with the UFC having a week off? You took a week off as well.
6: It was very nice. You know, as much as we love the sport, as much as we love the grind, it's nice to just not plug into the everyday of it for a week. Dana White, sometimes I need more time off if we can. But no, it was very nice to just unplug from the UFC. Went to Florida, enjoyed some humid heat instead of the Vegas heat. People have been to both, they're very different. It was nice to have some moisture in the air, if you know. So it was nice. I couldn't get us to get a Circa sportsbook open out there yet. I'll work on it the next time I visit. I'm sorry.
5: Will you please keep working on that? Because you know I'm moving there in a second. Give me that Florida heat. I'm ready for some golf out there as well. We got a great deal right now going on. If you want to be a VSiN Pro subscriber, you haven't subscribed yet, $9.99 is an intro offer for a month. There's other offers that are out there right now where you can get a 14-month deal, which is normally $240 for just $199. That's going to end by the end of May. So you can hop in on that deal if you like. I know it sounds pricey. It's actually less than 50 cents a day. So it's a really good deal, Rob, as you well know. And again, it's not just us here in First Strike. We've got pods galore when you become a VSiN Pro subscriber. You want to bet golf, you want to bet college football, Tim Murray's got you covered. I mean, we got everything that you need under the sun, no matter what sport you like to bet.
6: We've got a guy, and this time we've got two guys. We got the World Cup on the way. Alex Blowers, one of our engineers, is actually now writing for the website. He's doing some great pieces. And Luke DeVosta, as we all know, producer of Follow the Money, he's got some great pieces. And we've got maybe a little bit more World Cup coverage coming in a couple weeks. So stay tuned, but now's the time to subscribe.
5: As a guy who only knows American football, that's why we have guys, so I can tail those guys because they're much smarter when it comes to that stuff than yours truly. Rob, it was a great conversation. Really enjoyed that with Jordan, and we'll piggyback off some of those thoughts that he had as well. And a lot of the questions he had in this card, I think they're fair questions. Like, who is this guy? Am I really laying these type of numbers with some of these fighters? I'm curious what El Modelo and the model shows you, say, with a guy like Ming Yang Zhang against Alonzo Menafield. So we know, as Jordan pointed out, Menafield doesn't win outside of the United States, but is Zhang this killer that I'm going to be able to lay these type of price points with, and he's just going to walk through our American?
6: I think Jordan was right in, like, he should do that. And hey, shout out to Jordan, because I didn't know that stat about Menafield. I appreciate a good UFC stat that Menafield is not a winner outside of the US. But yeah, you know, Zhang, he's bouncing back from that KO loss to Johnny Walker that shocked many of us.
5: Well, we were on the Johnny Walker side that day.
6: Right. We actually did a show for that. It's nice when these fighters are coming back in our new First Strike calendar. It's nice to remember that. But, you know, he did win the first round. He got knocked out in the second round. But once again, it was someone he should have displayed who he was at that event, and he didn't. He got knocked out. This is kind of that recovery, hopefully. Alonzo Menafield, there is I believe a 10-year age gap as well. Alonzo Menafield now 38 years old, 2-3 in his last five. He's recently also knocked out, you know, and I will

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9: The reality is, it gets a quarterback award. You almost have to have the quarterbacks lose the race. I vote for the Heisman, and I always, before I did, I would always say this: is he on a good enough team that he'll be able to have big game? Like, we have the big opportunities to shine. Is he going to have the requisite stats? And then it comes down to the fact, like, you've got to be able to win a lot of games. I think there's a shot, but I mean, you start looking at Darian Mensah at Miami, you could just rattle down the list of some of these different quarterbacks. Maybe all of them have average years. It's usually tough. Like, I think Jeremiah will probably get to New York. I just don't know that he'll actually be able to win it as a wideout.
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13: From ABC News, I'm Chuck Sievertson. A flight diverted last night because of an unruly passenger is getting extra attention. United Flight 2005 took off from Chicago, headed to Minneapolis, but was diverted to Dane County Airport in Wisconsin. The airport says there were several law enforcement officers on the flight who restrained and handcuffed the passenger quickly with no injuries to other passengers. What gets special attention is that on the air traffic control recording, you can hear a controller telling another nearby pilot of an emergency aircraft on the way to the airport with a potential hijack.
14: It's actually a situation where we might have to close the airfield.
13: Potential hijack. That has not been confirmed. Federal law enforcers are taking over the investigation. They got them all out safely. The five miners trapped more than a week in a cave in Laos. One miner was brought out Friday. The rest are now free.
14: You can't leave people underground too long without medical support, without proper food, sustenance, clean water, all of those sorts of things before their condition is going to deteriorate.
13: A spokesperson for the rescue team, Gary Mitchell, signing a bill banning law enforcement officers from wearing masks while on duty. New York Governor Kathy Hochul saying the measure applies to state, local, and federal law enforcers operating in New York and holding law enforcement accountable.
15: Whether it's a family of someone who's been left to die in the cold, or whether someone's had their business disrupted or their place of worship disrupted, people have rights that we are not foregoing just because there's been this decision by the Trump administration to unleash hell in our streets.
13: A federal judge has ordered President Trump's name must be stripped from the Kennedy Center. Judge Christopher Cooper ruling that Congress created the Center for Performing Arts to honor President Kennedy after he was assassinated, and that only Congress can change its name. And good morning. You're listening to ABC News.
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16: These statements have not been evaluated by the FDA. This product is not intended to diagnose, treat, cure, or prevent any disease.
13: New info on the explosion at a Dallas apartment building Thursday when people who say they smelled gas were evacuated by firefighters.
20: It happened so fast, all you heard is boom, like, and then I shook like I thought something was hitting me.
21: Almost similar to an earthquake. And then just the smoke and the fire, we could see the flames.
13: Three people were killed. The owner of the apartment complex says there was soil testing for a redevelopment project. Here's the reasons why this fruit costs more from ABC's Mike Dubusky.
22: Prices for tomatoes are up 40% over the past year, the biggest increase tracked among products in the Consumer Price Index. Experts say the spike is the result of crop yields and two pillars of President Trump's second-term policies, the Iran war and tariffs on Mexico.
13: Federal investigators have issued two separate recalls for airbag defects in Honda and Chrysler vehicles, affecting certain Jeep Grand Cherokee and Acura models. The state of the economy is reaching lower, says ABC's Jim Ryan.
23: Money worries may be affecting our furry friendships. Bank of America says as costs of pet ownership go up, there's been a slowdown of pet adoptions. The share of American homes with pets has dropped slightly over the past 2 years.
13: It's Saturday, May 30th. On this day in 1431, Joan of Arc, condemned as a heretic, was burned at the stake in Rouen, France, now a patron saint of France. Chuck Sievertson, ABC News.
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26: Welcome to another episode of Ohio Sports Magazine. I'm your host, Jay Fox, and this week we have a full house. Tim Street joins us from the Ohio High School Athletic Association to talk about name, image, and likeness compensation for high school athletes and the lawsuit that brought this to a head. Jim Fander of the Akron Rubber Ducks chats with us about being named Minor League Baseball's AA Executive of the Year and updates us on what's new at Canal Park. And Tara Jabor from our affiliate WBNS TV 10 in Columbus introduces us to the latest Columbus pro sports team, the Columbus Aviators. All that plus Buckeyes, Cavs, Bengals, Browns, and more with our Locked On contributors straight ahead on the Ohio News Network. A lawsuit has been filed in Franklin County against the Ohio High School Athletic Association to challenge its ban on name, image, and likeness compensation for student athletes. Tim Street, Director of Media Relations for the OHSAA, joins us now on Ohio Sports Magazine to shed some light on this developing story. Good morning, Tim.
0: Good morning, Jay. Thanks for having me on.
26: Always a pleasure. Tim, who filed this lawsuit and when was it filed?
0: Sure. There was a student athlete from the Dayton area. He plays football at Huber Heights Wayne, and he has committed to Ohio State to play football. And this happened on Thursday morning last week. And we were anticipating that something like this may happen at some point in the near future. And it just so happened that last Thursday was the day we will mark on our calendars as the day that this all started.
26: What does the lawsuit specifically challenge, Tim?
0: Sure. Well, in Ohio, currently, high school student athletes cannot receive revenue for their name, image, and likeness. And what that means, and most people have followed this in the college world for the last several years, but what that means is that right now in Ohio, a high school student athlete cannot receive revenue for endorsing a product, such as doing a commercial, appearing at a business to endorse products, doing radio commercials, doing TV commercials, even just signing autographs for money. A high school student athlete cannot do that. Make an appearance for money. College athletes can do all of that now. And high school athletes can do that in a lot of states around the country, but they cannot do it in Ohio. So the student athlete filed the lawsuit basically trying to block or seeking to block the OHSA's rule that bans that so that he and then others can make money on their NIL.
26: What are the potential implications for the OHSAA, both financially and in terms of policy? This is a big deal.
0: This is a big deal. Certainly, we've seen how huge of an impact this has had at the college level. It will be a lot different at the high school level if this does move forward. There really are not financial implications to the OHSAA. I'll clarify that first, just because the OHSAA does not receive any revenue from student-athlete NIL, or we don't lose any money for not allowing that. So it's a revenue-neutral situation for the OHSAA. However, for 118 years, we have had, and our schools have wanted us to have, the amateur bylaw. And our schools have wanted us to say that a high school student-athlete should not receive money because of their athletic ability. And this would change that. This would open the door to high-profile student-athletes or even not-so-high-profile student-athletes receiving money.
26: Has the NIL situation gone too far, in your opinion? Will middle schoolers be next to ask for this?
0: Well, we certainly hope not. You know, it has really changed a lot in college athletics. And some people may not notice it. They may not see it. I'll tell you a big difference between the high school level and the college level when it comes to NIL. At the college level, universities can pay student athletes directly through the collectives. That would not happen at the high school level. The other big difference, too, is that at the college level, along with NIL now being permitted, the transfer portal is basically open the door for kids to jump from school to school to school. That would not happen at the high school level. Regardless of whether or not the NIL lawsuit is successful for the student athlete and others, Our transfer bylaw is still in effect, so student athletes cannot jump from school to school to school. There is a process that our office uses whenever there is a transfer from one school to the next, and that would still be in effect.
26: Now, doesn't this lawsuit also contain a damages claim on the part of the plaintiff, something about almost $100,000 worth of lost revenue as a result of the rule?
0: My understanding of the lawsuit is that the student athlete is claiming he could be earning up to that much per year based on his NIL. And his advisors have told him that. His attorney has informed him that he is basically missing out on up to $100,000 per year on branding rights, is another way to say it. He would not be necessarily owed that by anyone if this would move forward in the sense of damages from potentially that he was either someone took that money from him or he was not able to earn that, and so he is going to seek that amount up front. Basically, he is saying that he could be earning that much right now, and that is just a part of the lawsuit.
26: What does the focus on name profiteering do to the integrity of the game, and how does it affect the coaching process?
0: Well, it really affects it at the college level because now it's a part of the recruiting process. We hear so many coaches now say, and a lot of coaches don't like this part of recruiting, but we hear a lot of college coaches say when they sit down with a recruit, it used to be the offer was a full ride scholarship or something along those lines, a partial scholarship. A spot on the team, a spot as a walk-on. And now when a coach sits down with a high school student athlete recruit, they also need to be able to offer something in terms of money from an NIL deal. And so that has really affected the college level. You know, the revenue side of it at the high school level is, if this would move forward and pass, what we have seen in other states is that it is such a very small percentage of the student athletes that do sign an agreement, that do sign an NIL deal. So we don't think it would affect high school near as much as it affects the college game.
26: Now, is it possible that this will open a window for former high school athletes to try to go after potential lost wages if this is lifted and changed?
0: That's a great question. We haven't got that far yet. You know, we're seeing this play out at the college level. We're still in the middle of it. They are still working through a lot of that. So we haven't even got that far at the high school level. I think what has happened at the college level, especially at the Division I level with the major universities, the revenue is so great. The revenue is so high at those institutions that student athletes are wanting to claim a portion of that. That is not the case at the high school level, where the revenue is not such from TV deals and all the endorsements that universities get. We just don't see that at the high school level, so the revenue is so much less. But it's certainly something that we're seeing at the college level. A lot of times that does trickle down, so we're going to have to keep an eye on it at the high school level as well.
26: For the time being, high school athletes in Ohio can now accept payments for their name, image, and likeness. On Monday, a Franklin County judge granted a temporary restraining order on the Ohio High School Athletic Association's rule banning NIL payments for high school athletes. This comes after a lawsuit the week prior by the family of Wayne High School junior Jameer Brown. Franklin County Common Pleas Judge Jiza Page gives her reasoning.
1: Granting this will allow for expanded opportunities for high school students and youth across the state of Ohio, and there are benefits in that. Additionally, allowing this temporary restraining order will align this state's policies for high school students with a majority of the other states across the country.
26: We want to thank Tim Street from the OHSAA for joining us and talking about this developing story. And there is more Ohio Sports Magazine right around the corner on the Ohio News Network.
2: ONN Weekend. I'm Kate Burdett. The NTSB released its preliminary report after a deadly plane crash in Akron earlier this month. Lena Lai of ONN affiliate WKYC-TV in Cleveland has the story.
3: The small plane crashed into a home, killing the pilot and flight instructor. Investigators say the plane had been in Akron for several days for training flights, and there were no reported problems before the crash. But during its final approach on May 14th, the pilot aborted one landing attempt. Witnesses say the plane then went into a steep spin before diving into the home. Everyone inside the home made it out safely. The NTSB expects to release its full report in a year.
2: The Ohio Bureau of Motor Vehicles is contacting 5,000 drivers about the status of their commercial driver's licenses. ONN's Tracy Townsend has details.
4: This comes after Our 10 Investigates reporting on legal immigrants struggling to keep their CDLs. Officials say those drivers hold what are called non-domiciled CDLs. Under newly updated federal rules, anyone who cannot prove permanent U.S. residency within 30 days will see their license downgraded to a standard passenger credential.
2: And a new report ranks Ohio third in the nation for the most dog bites and attacks against mail carriers. The U.S. Postal Service says among U.S. cities, Columbus came in 16th and Cleveland was 10th. I'm Kate Burdett. ONN Weekend.
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26: Earlier this month, Minor League Baseball announced that Akron Rubber Ducks president and general manager Jim Fander was named the 2025 AA Executive of the Year at the MILB Business Summit in Indianapolis. The Rubber Ducks are the AA affiliate of the Cleveland Guardians, and we're pleased to welcome Jim to Ohio Sports Magazine. Good morning.
27: Good morning, Jay. Thanks so much for having me.
26: It's our pleasure. First, congratulations.
27: No, thank you so much. I really appreciate it. This isn't so much an individual award. It's an award that really reflects the hard work our entire team did in Akron this year. You know, we faced the most rainouts that we have in the 12 years that I've been here, and I'll tell you what, it was an incredible rallying point for the team to do as well as we did. So really, hats off to the entire staff, our interns, our full-time staff, our part-time staff in Akron.
26: Were you surprised by this announcement, or were you expecting it?
27: Oh no, I was totally surprised. I was knocked off my feet. It was, it was one of those things where you're, you know, in the room with all your colleagues. There's 120 of us across the entire minor league baseball landscape, and there's some very good operators in that room, and I'm just humbled and honored to be part of the group.
26: What was the criteria for evaluation?
27: Yeah, you know, they use, executives from across the league will vote. And so, you know, there'll be a general manager vote. Then there'll be a kind of a league vote. And then it goes to the MLB executives to make their selection. So, you know, I'm not 100% sure, you know, if there's a room full of conclave folks and there's white smoke that comes out once they make a selection. But I'll tell you what, it's pretty impressive as I kind of look across the landscape. And to Chip Maxson, who was the overall minor league baseball executive of the year, he's the AAA GM in Sacramento, and he ran all of the A's games this year at his home park. just, you know, tip of the hat to that guy. He had a heck of a year, and I can't imagine hosting 75, you know, AAA home games and then having another 81 games on top of that for major league games. It's pretty impressive the work that he did.
26: That is a lot of hot dogs, my friend.
27: You're not kidding.
26: So you've brought many positive changes to what was called Canal Park in your 14 years of administration. What are you most proud of?
27: Yeah, you know what? I think really just this is my hometown, and I'm from Akron, and having a chance to see, you know, the ballpark and downtown Akron really return to the glory that it started with back in 1997 when the gates opened. You know, back then, you know, it was a really interesting time in Northeast Ohio. You know, the Cleveland Indians at the time had sold out every single home game there in the midst of their 455 consecutive game sellout streak. There were no other Cleveland affiliates in the area. And at the time, Akron led all of AA baseball and minor league baseball with an attendance of over 500,000. And it really was an incredible sight to behold, you know, coming downtown, seeing the ballpark really be part of Mayor Don Pasqualic's vision to reinvigorate downtown and reignite energy and excitement and bars and restaurants, and everything really popped up around the area. And it was really kind of a great case study in how to revive a downtown. And, you know, over the years that started to fade a little bit, and we've been able to bring it back to not quite to its glory days of what they were doing in 97. I don't know if that'll ever be replicated, but, you know, we've been able to bring back some excitement and some fun back into downtown Akron. And to be a part of that, to see the smiles on the kids' faces when they come into the ballpark for the first time, and, you know, they smell the fresh cut grass, and they see some of these famous entertainers that we bring in, or they get to try their first hot dog of the year. That's the best part. And that's what keeps me, you know, coming back day after day and month after month to really make sure that Akron has a great experience for all of our fans when they come to the ballpark.
26: Now, I checked the stats, and it looks like this year you had the second largest increase in attendance for a current, meaning not brand new, ballpark over the year before. What do you attribute that fan growth to from last year to this year?
27: Yeah, that's a great question. I think it's a culmination of hard work from our entire team. You know, we're still not quite at the numbers that we were at when we were coming out of COVID, and I think some places came back a lot faster than others, but I don't want to discount what our team did here, really engaging with the community, you know, really making the ballpark open to everyone. You know, I think of, you know, Peyton Letty, who handles our community relations, and she spearheaded our reading program, and we had an incredible turnout this year with our reading program, where we let kids read books in the classroom, and we reward them to come out to the game and honor them before a game. And so we made a lot of great strides in April and May, despite all the rain and despite the rainouts. And we had, gosh, three of our four in April and May. But we've had a lot of great kind of milestones, and things you can hang your hat on. And so I think that's part of it. Our ticket sales team, you know, led by Roy Jacobs, did an incredible job. They got out there, they pounded the pavement, they made sure that everybody in the greater Akron area and Northeast Ohio knew, you know, what was going on in Akron. And you know, every year we've been able to put something into the ballpark. And now it's been, in Ken Babby's ownership, we've been able to put $18 million back into the ballpark. And this year was no exception. We were put in brand new video boards. And we always try to make that fan experience and take that to the next level. And so the new boards helped. We also have a great partnership with the city of Akron, where we've replaced things like the seats, the lights, extended netting to keep fans safe. And I think all of those really culminate in why we had the success this year. But, you know, I think people have really voted. You know, they love the extreme foods that we've come out with. They love that we have $2.50 hot dogs at every single game, no matter if the Yankee affiliate's in town, right?
26: Right.
27: And we always have $5 tickets. And I think those value propositions are really important, especially now in our current climate.
26: So, Jim, how does a minor league team balance preparing its players for AAA and maybe the majors with actually putting a winning product on the field?
27: You know what? That's a great question. And, you know, I hats off now to the Cleveland Guardians for that one. So, you know, the Guardians have had this incredible track record of developing talent from within. in. And their scouting department is incredible. They've become a pitching factory. They've been able to identify pitchers and really accentuate what they do well. And it really starts with the player development side. James Harris, who oversees our player development team, the entire coaching staff, the entire organization that works through, all these players that are coming through. And you think about it, it's a lot less, and you think about kind of the rungs of minor league baseball, there used to be six or seven different levels. Now there's only four. And so you have a smaller pool of players that are coming through. And you have a lot of times when guys are being really rushed from single A to double A, double A to triple A, where in previous years they're going to spend a little bit more time seasoning before they move up. And so really credit goes to the Guardians team who have done an incredible job making sure that they've got the best players that are ready to go to the next level and to be able to contribute. And you can only look to see what the Guardians did on the field this year. A lot of those guys, and I'd say probably 90% of those guys came through Akron. And so we had a chance to see them and say, these guys are going to be pretty special.
6: Well, I joked with Bob DiBiasio after the season. I said, I'd like to congratulate the Columbus Clippers on a fantastic year. And he thought that was apropos. We want to congratulate you on your big win and also 14 years in your position. You going to stick around for a while longer?
27: I hope so, unless you know something I don't know.
6: I don't know anything.
27: That would be great. Well, thank you so much for this. This has been excellent, and I've enjoyed the conversation, and again, we're just so proud of the work that's being done here in Akron.
6: All right. More Ohio Sports Magazine on deck, if you will, on the Ohio News Network, coming up next.
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0: to the party a little bit on this. They're going to wait until the last day. And I know not all the books like to put these up just yet. So I haven't got the official number on them, but I did see in the marketplace around 75 to 1 as an extreme long shot. Okay, Mark, let me just throw it out there. This team is already costing me money in the futures market. I can just feel them burning a hole in my pocket already. But if not now, when? Kansas City Royals. They've got the pitching. I look at their lineup, Mark, and I go, this team should hit. They should hit much more than they are. I love Michael Garcia at the top of the lineup. That guy seems to make the last out at every key moment of every game they lose by one run, which is a ton of them. And then I look at the schedule and I go, it's just not that daunting on paper. Now, this has been one of the worst road teams, so they'd have to really remedy that quickly there. I think they're 7-17 on the road. So it does start off against the Reds, who have come back down to earth a little bit. The Twins are nobody that should scare you up there in Minnesota. The Rangers, as I mentioned, can't hit. The Astros have been a shell of themselves. The Nats, can it really last this great start that they've had? The Cardinals, they feel fugazi to me. I'm waiting for that house of cards to burn up.
1: I like
0: it. Okay, the Rays have been right. The Rays have been very good. I get that. So that'd be tough to bookend the end of the year, end of the month there in Tampa and then back home. But the White Sox, again, coming back a little bit. It feels tenable at that number at 75 to 1. But again, no margin for error before you get to Tampa Bay at the back end of this month.
1: I like it. Number one, I give you an A for creativity. You took a 75 to 1 shot to have the most record in the month, best record in the month of June. So you're not, it's not chalk hunting days. So I give you an A for creativity. You say to yourself, well, one aspect of the team is there. And then you look at the schedule. And then you can look at, say, back into the month of June. And maybe you say to yourself, what the Rays are doing is not necessarily sustainable, right? That they're not going to be what they have been up until this point in time. And maybe they start to come back down to earth toward the tail end of the month of June. So 75 to 1 is a good shot. I like that. I mean, it wasn't like you were going with 25 to 1 or, you know, I'm going to give you a significantly shorter price team in a little bit here, Dave. But I like the 75 to 1 on the Kansas City Royals.
0: And, Mark, that is pizza money. It's just a cheese pizza with no pepperonis on it, people. I'm not putting a whole lot on that with that Royals at 75 to 1, but there will be a pizza money bet, maybe a frozen pizza money. That's all that's going to be, Mark, on that 71 for Kansas City. Who do you like out there that maybe you think might, I'm sure some people think, might be more realistic than my Royal shot?
1: Yeah, I went chalky. I mean, I did. I didn't take the Yankees. I took Milwaukee. Just the way the fact of, you know, how well they're playing, I think it's sustainable. And when you look at their first three series of the month, it's four against the Giants at home, then it's on the road in Colorado, and then it's on the road in Sacramento taking on the Athletics. I think they can get off to a good start, and I think they're a really good baseball team. And then it's, you take on the Phillies, and the Guardians have been really good in that American League Central. The Atlanta Braves have been one of the big stories of Major League Baseball at this point in time. Reds, Cubs, Reds. I'm not telling you, but that is a really good National League Central when you're looking at it, Dave. And I think the Milwaukee Brewers, who didn't get off to a rip-roaring start to begin the season, you know, have played significantly better over the last 5-6 weeks. I think they're going to get off to a really good start in the month of June. I'll take the 8-1, but as you mentioned, you know, it's for Domino's or Pizza Hut pizza money. I mean, that's basically it. Maybe a little stuffed crust, something of that nature, but it's not going to be a significant amount, but I'll take the Brewers at 8-1.
0: I actually like to play a lot. They're one of those teams, Mark, that I look at, and I get why they're the short shot, right? They have not played their best baseball. They're 13 games over 500. I mean, give me those type of problems where you're just getting your guys back and you're still 13 games over 500. And the Miz is pitching like a true ace out there, ace of aces, maybe a Cy Young, certainly in contention right now. I like that pick. I like Pat Murphy, the way that it's the reason why the guy keeps winning manager of the year every year, and he just keeps doing it. And it doesn't really matter who he has, whether the closers change every year, the wins keep stacking up. But I actually think that's a really solid play at 8-1 on the Brew Crew. And to that point here, Mark, I know we're looking at the Dodgers as obviously the team to beat when you're the two-time reigning defendings. But does Milwaukee, I know they got swept away in the postseason by L.A. Do we take them, do we look at them differently this year and say this Brewers version might be even better than the one from a year ago?
1: Yeah, I think they could be, but the question, Dave, then is, are they on the level of L.A.? That's the problem when you have, like, Milwaukee maybe be able to present the Dodgers a little bit of a stiffer challenge if we get them in a series in October. But the concern you have is you look at Los Angeles, and even when they suffer injuries and significant ones, they don't miss a beat. They still have a really good farm system. And you do know this, Dave. The other thing is, you know, LA is going to be super aggressive come the MLB trade deadline and go out there and add because they don't care about prospects. They're just going out there and trying to win another World Series.
0: Why we need a salary cap, Mark, to be continued. So again, what we're advising is stuffed crust pizza on the Brewers and just a frozen pizza on the Royals. It is VSiN by the books on VSiN, the Sports Betting Network.
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10: Starring the only back-to-back winner of the Hilton Super Contest, Steve Fezzik. 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That's F-E-Z-Z-I-K Sports. First of all, sir, thank you for coming. Appreciate it. Good to see you.
16: Are you ready for the summer? Are you ready for the summertime?
10: That from some movie or something?
16: No more classes. No more books. No more teachers. Dirty Lux. The great Bill Murray. Meatballs.
10: I think I saw that in the theater when I was a kid.
16: It just doesn't matter.
10: That's right. First of all, why are you texting us at 3 in the morning? What are you doing? Why are you out that late? Should I ask why you're out that late?
16: I was playing poker blast tournaments on World Series of Poker.
10: Oh.
16: Yes.
10: Okay.
16: I'm a short stack specialist. And I wanted to lead today because Crackman came on, did his tremendous job, as always. Almost as good as Wishnev Wednesdays. They crack Thursdays, where he was talking about World Series of Poker and how they are allowing late entries, and I assume rebuys, up until or very deep into the day one. And so two-thirds of the field has been eliminated, and some people are just arriving for the tournament. And the problem with that, from a business perspective, makes total sense to get more revenue, more people sign up, you're raking 20%, and the prize pool goes up. But the problem is it's inherently unfair, believe it or not, to the people who've been playing the entire tournament because, and then think about this, if you could just enter on the last hand, you could sign up before the bubble. You just wait till the bubble, you survive one orbit, boom, you're in the money and you double up. And so because one chip, just having one chip, that last chip, and ICM math geek stuff warning, that last chip is worth so much more than all the other chips just to survive and make it into the money. And so because of that, late enterers, believe it or not, actually have an edge in terms of their expectation.
10: Thank you for that clarification. Is it a dream of yours to participate in the World Series of Poker, by the way?
16: Bob, no, I played. I finished, like, I had a 19th place finish in the six-handed.
10: You did, really?
16: Yeah, I played in the main event.
10: Okay.
16: Into day two. I'm not a great poker player. I'm a good poker player. I'll say this. I'm a great short stack player. So, and this is not, there's millions of great short stack players, okay? Maybe not millions. But a really good short stack player is better than Phil Hellmuth. He's better than Phil Ivey. Now, how is that possible? Well, obviously, we're not as good as Hellmuth or Ivey heads up. But if you have a full table and everybody has 100 big blinds and Stevie Fezzik has 10, I have an advantage against everybody. And the reason is they're all playing optimally, trying to get all the chips of the other people that have 100 big blinds. I'm just playing my short stacks all in or fold, basically, with my 10 big blinds. It's so easy to play. It's like a chess opening. You can just memorize the moves and have a little chart. You can adjust it slightly for the players. It's easy peasy to play with a short stack.
10: All right, let's talk about the big upset that happened in tennis yesterday, Jannik Sinner going down as one of the big favorites at any tournament ever in tennis history. And I'd like you to sort of address this from a prediction market standpoint, the lessons we can learn from this.
16: By the way, I'm the idiot that bet Purdue 3 years ago.
10: That's you.
16: Minus 4,500, so I'm not qualified to talk about any of this stuff. However, having said that...
10: you'll give it a go anyway.
16: I will give it a go anyway.
10: Yeah.
16: So the some people famously laid 50 to win a dollar. So Jannik Sinner was 98% to win.
10: We saw reports of that.
16: Yeah. On the betting exchanges. So, or you could take 50 to 1. And it really shows... There's people out there that keep talking about, oh, these betting exchanges, you're playing against the sharks, you're up against it, you're not going to win, you should just play against traditional sports books. Well, the traditional sports books, a lot of them were paying 25 to 1, whatever stiff won, against
10: Juan Manuel Cerundolo.
16: Yeah, the stiff. Yeah. Uh-huh. So against the heat stroke guy. So Sinner, at Circa, for instance, you had to bet 200 to win a dollar. All right, not 50 to win a dollar. You are laying 200 to win a dollar. And it just goes to show we talked about this before, the traditional sports books want to preserve their 4.5% hold. And it just becomes egregious where they'll offer 30 to 1 on something, and they'll 35 in this case with Circa, but they'll charge you have to lay 200 to win a dollar the other way. Nobody wins. Both sides horrendous bets. But having said that, I did want to dwell into Sinner losing and the whole weather aspect. Really weird weather helps the underdog. When Gil and Steve play tennis, I want to play outdoors, and I want the wind blowing 30 miles an hour. I want the sun in your eyes so you can't wear your glasses,
17: right?
16: Or because they're uncomfortable, and if you take them off, then the sun's terrible in your eyes. You get the idea. Almost every upset, big upset that happens, happens because there's some elements that help level the playing field. So in football, you want the field to be a quagmire. You want there to be a monsoon coming in and the wind blowing sideways. And in a game like that, obviously it helps a running team also, but Navy can go ahead and beat Ohio State. Given the planets align, there's no way Navy's going to ever beat Ohio State if the weather is perfect.
17: Yeah, and no one's ever beaten Sinner if the weather is perfect, for him anyway, in that tournament. Back to the prediction market thing just for a second. So let's just put that in real terms, because you sort of glossed through. I hope people don't miss this. So in that match, you had to lay 200. It was 200 to win. What was it? $1
16: At Circa.
17: At Circa.
16: Yes.
17: In a prediction market pre-flop, it was $50 to win one on Sinner. Otherwise put, let's just put it in, you know, you would have lost, you know, if you, so just that, you know, scale that 200,000 to win 1,000 versus 50,000 to win 1,000, so on and so forth. What about the straddles on some of these as well?
16: Yeah, and that's the problem, is that the straddle at a prediction market, you're paying like a little bit of fees, commissions, but there is no straddle. It's minus 5,000 plus 5,000.
17: Right.
16: I only do the American pricing. I'm sorry. I know people like, I understand mathematically you're supposed to say, you know, the 98 and the 2, you know, and talk about the percentage.
17: That's
16: and it
17: right.
16: makes all the math sense in the
17: it's
16: world.
17: It's a different language, but, you know, once you become adept at the language, you will be fluent in it as well.
16: Yeah, I can't. I'm like an American. I can't do meters. I can't do cubits. I can't do any of that.
17: Anyway, so the straddle obviously in that match was the sizable, but that difference in straddle exists in all tennis matches, prediction markets versus sports books, in all sports. Baseball is the biggest example.
16: And VSiN does a great job with their live bets, you know, over on these games, and they talk about what the line is, you know, currently. But I'll say it. It's completely worthless when you're talking about a money line once a team becomes a large favorite. Because, like, all the time, like, oh, do you want to lay minus 800 or do you want to take, you know, plus 425? And it's like, I want to get a gaming license and I want to book the bets in either direction, because the straddle is so egregious in each direction that they're basically, that market would be saying the correct line is minus 610 plus 610, right? So if it, I'll round it. So if it's minus 600 plus 600, it's going to be so rare that you're going to have a good bet taking 4-1 on the underdog. And it's going to be so rare that you're going to have a good bet laying, you know, minus 800 on the favorite. It's just too big of a differential. I just dismiss it. It's not to say there won't be a good bet on a rare occasion, but even in baseball, like live betting, oh, Boston's minus 170 and Atlanta's plus 133. No, thank you.
17: Yeah.
16: Nobody wins playing into those straddles. Maybe Wishnev. Maybe Todd.
17: Did you see Matt Kalish's latest salvo defending the business model of limiting sharp bettors? Did you see that latest?
16: Yes, and I was really disappointed. So Matt Kalish, one of the founders of DraftKings,
17: yes.
16: Correct? So he came on, and every one of these guys...
17: No longer with DraftKings, I don't believe. I think he's got his own thing now.
16: I believe so.
17: Yeah.
16: But every one of these guys, it's like the industry standard, where when asked about limiting people, they come out and they always say, well, it's very important that we can limit people. Example, we really like to limit problem gamblers.
17: Oh,
16: because
17: boy.
16: We're concerned. It's like Gary Loveman used to do this all the time. We were very concerned about our, you know, gamblers, and if you're gambling too much or you're having an issue... And my point is, like, the truth is those are their best customers. How many people, Gil, do you know that, like, they gamble too much, they don't gamble very well, and they gamble with money that they shouldn't be gambling with, just in town?
17: Many.
16: Dozens, probably, right? Me too.
17: Yeah.
16: How many of them have been limited at one sports book or one casino?
17: Zero.
16: 0.0.
17: Yeah.
16: I literally know people that are, you know, have you know, gone bankrupt gambling, and they've never been limited. So don't come out and lead with, hey, the number one reason we want to be able to limit people is to protect, you know, the problem gambler. No, you know what their definition of problem gamblers are? The people that beat them, because those are the problem gamblers that are, you know, that are a threat to them, and they limit them. if their bookmakers were any good, if they could send any kind of good numbers, they wouldn't have to limit every single person with the pulse like they do. They don't even try. And it's funny, like the earnings report, they talk about, you know, new customer acquisition. No one even brings up the fact that a lot of these operators, they can't even set a line. Like when they're the first ones to set a virgin line, they're just universally made fun of. Like they're just guessing. They got some $70,000 a year dude just guessing, you know, what the line should be. Texas A&M.
17: Steve Fezzik, everybody. More with Steve on the other side, including a baseball season win total bet next on A Numbers Game.
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0: Hey, everybody, Dave Ross here from VSiN by the Books. Join me and my man Jensen Lewis on Monday. Going to react to another busy weekend in sports. 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
32: From ABC News, I'm Chuck Sievertson. No confirmation yet from the FBI about whether there was a foiling
1: of a potential airliner hijacking last night. The FBI said only that several law enforcement officers aboard a United flight from Chicago to Minneapolis grabbed and handcuffed an unruly passenger. Flight was diverted to Dane County, Wisconsin. On the air traffic control recording, a controller tells another pilot of a potential hijack.
2: It's actually a situation where we might have to close the airfield. Hijack.
1: That is not confirmed. In a posting on social media, on X, from the military advisor to Iran's supreme leader, he accuses President Trump of making excessive demands in negotiations. Defense Secretary Pete Hegseth in Singapore today says Iran came up among the Asian officials with whom he spoke.
3: The Strait of Hormuz came up relatively often, and usually once we talked through it, countries were reassured that the American perspective accounted for that, which it did from the beginning, and that also our view toward energy, I think, will reshape the global map.
1: It seems Iran has more leverage at the talks than the U.S., with President Trump concerned about gasoline prices, says Michael Ratney, former U.S. ambassador to Saudi Arabia.
4: Since the Iranians have shown how easy it is for them to close the Strait of Hormuz, they seem to have far more leverage. And by the way, they're also seemingly able to withstand a lot more pain than the United States.
1: Trump huddling in the Situation Room for over 2 hours with his national security team yesterday after saying just hours earlier he'd make his final determination on an extended ceasefire at that meeting. Rescued five miners trapped more than a week in a cave in Laos. ABC's Britt Clennett.
5: What an ordeal. You know, they had to go through these extremely narrow tunnels in pitch black. I'm told they had to pull themselves through while holding their faces to the ceiling in order to finally reach the mouth of the cave.
1: Two other miners are missing. 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
8: 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This product is not intended to diagnose, treat, cure, or prevent any disease.
1: New info on the explosion at a Dallas apartment building Thursday when people who say they smelled gas were evacuated by firefighters.
12: We felt something shake, like the building shake. I felt it. I thought I was about to fall.
13: Almost similar to an earthquake. And then just the smoke and the fire. We could see the flames.
1: Three people were killed. The owner of the apartment complex says there was soil testing going on by a crew for a future buyer for a redevelopment project. Signing a bill banning law enforcement officers from wearing masks while on duty, New York Governor Kathy Hochul saying the measure applies to state, local, and federal law enforcers operating in New York.
14: New York is not a sanctuary for criminals, and we will cooperate when crimes are being committed, going after dangerous criminals. Not the act of crossing the border, but dangerous criminals.
1: A new law limits state law enforcement assisting federal immigration police. Asian needle lance, an invasive species, now making themselves at home in parts of the U.S., says the National Forest Service.
15: These tiny creature's stings can leave a red, itchy, painful mark that lasts for hours. And if you're allergic, you can have a serious reaction that requires immediate medical attention. They tend to hide in leaf litter, potted plants, and landscaping soil. Be especially cautious near logs, rotting wood, and rocks where they often hide.
1: ABC's Jacqueline Lee with your Asian needle ant update. Chuck Sievertson, ABC News.
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0: All right, welcome back to this beautiful weekend's edition of the Rock and Rock Sports Huddle. Right at 9:10, that's producer Bob Slider on the money with the four lads from Liverpool, one after 9:09. And thank you, Billy Gibbons. And we have made it a goal to eventually get the Gene Simmons intro back. Once we get it transferred from the hotkey, I'm not very technical, but to something else. That's all I know. So, Mike Florek has joined us, actually 2 weeks in a row. So, he gets one more, then he's not a special guest host anymore.
1: What'd you get, rained out?
2: I was on double secret probation.
0: He's got this Pittsburgh Diamond Dogs pullover. It's a little warm outside for it, but it's a beautiful pullover, Suns travel team. Very impressive Black P logo with a bulldog.
2: Yeah.
0: In the middle of the P.
2: Yes, sir.
0: Got a pirate hat, but gray hat with a gold brim. And what's the T-shirt? I see that's yellow as well. What is that?
3: Pirates. That's probably one of our Diamond Dogs.
0: Oh, Diamond Dogs. Okay.
2: Things, yeah.
0: Slider is wearing a Pittsburgh Steeler football, still keeping the faith. I have a Chrissy Hynde Pretenders T-shirt on for the rock and roll.
2: I'm going with that number one, Chrissy Hynde.
0: But welcome everybody back. It is a beautiful weekend. I know we got a lot of washout for the Memorial Day weekend. It was a disaster up at Oglesby for the barbecue stuff that they had, and all the vendors and the bands and the fireworks. It just didn't do very well.
1: I'm hearing you super good, Doc. Yeah. Maybe get a little closer.
0: Well,
1: now you're booming. Right. That little difference.
0: Yes. Okay. All right. So here we are. Doug Huff will be in at 10. We hope to have a longtime High Valley native athlete, Clint Nacondas, defensive coordinator for the High Valley Ironman, in around 10. He's done the show before. But we'll go to let's just get right to the topic. I saw Wade at breakfast and he reminded me, transgender girl won the state shot put for, West Virginia. It's enraged a lot of people. She got in under the wire. The United States Supreme Court's not going to rule on this for 6 months. She has been battling for a few years. She's been a transgender. I don't know how you can allow a junior high, I'm not talking about whether you feel they should compete or not, but how you can make their own decisions, or a parent allow you to make their own decisions when somebody's in junior high. I'm not really clear when she underwent the surgery, but she looks very young. She's 17 now, and she said, I read the article, she had been battling for her rights for years. But, you know, that's not what I'm here to talk about. But it's a subject we've never really discussed in full. A friend of mine at breakfast raised a question: if the Supreme Court rules against transgender athletes competing, transgender males is the big deal, competing in women's sports on all levels, Olympics, college, high school, and I guess junior high with this one, how people feel about it. And if the Supreme Court rules against that and in favor of keeping transgenders out of competition, would they be able to reverse the crown, the shot put medal that she won? And my opinion is that the Supreme Court won't get involved in that. If West Virginia or Governor Morrissey decides to challenge it and revoke her medal, that would be up to there. Anything's possible in the state of West Virginia, I suppose. But, Mike, you've been around baseball a long time, and certainly when they start out in T-ball and even in Little League beyond coach pitch, you know, you see girls and boys playing together on the same team and even in hockey, you know. And I guess the question is when they start to mature and you undergo these transgender, and I admit this is the youngest case I know of. I'm sure there's throughout the country just as young. Should they be competing against girls in their sport? So I'm going to open up with you. Do you have strong opinions one way or the other?
2: Yes.
0: All right. I think I know which you're definitely against this, correct?
2: Yes.
0: Bob Slider, we'll just do a little straw poll.
1: Okay. When I was, 9 years old, first year in Little League, the first couple weeks of practice, our shortstop was a girl.
0: Yep.
1: And she was really, really good. She was really good with her glove, and we all knew it. Everyone there knew that she was a baseball player. And then they didn't allow her to play. She never played baseball again. Her name was Dee Davis.
0: Yep.
1: And she went on to be an incredible softball player, an incredible basketball player. So that was my first time that
0: Yeah, I get it.
1: I thought they should let her play then.
0: Yeah, absolutely.
1: She wasn't hurting anybody. If she could beat our shortstop out.
0: Right.
1: But this is taking away from someone. And anybody that thinks there isn't a difference, Doc, you know better than anyone, upper body strength, there's no comparison when it comes to females and males. So you basically have, whatever she wants to identify herself as, a male athlete participating against a female athlete. Yeah. Any way you want to cut it, it's wrong.
0: I tend to agree with that. And I remember when, well, I guess it's still going on, the woke thing, but it's kind of died down a little bit. But I remember taking this course of sensitivities, and basically what they were telling me, I listened to this woman, a lecturer. Yeah, I raised my hand. I said, the way you're telling me I need to ask these questions or answering, I would be flunked out of medical school on a test. You know, I mean, I would be.
2: Good for you.
0: I mean, there's biological differences, and I'm sorry. And you can look, you know, without getting too deep, but you can look at the majority of the great empires and civilizations, and when they started their downfall is when there were gender confusion. You can go back to the Romans, and you can go back anywhere you want. And I don't want to get too political about it, but there are differences between the sexes. It doesn't mean you have to be chauvinistic or, you know, they didn't say they shouldn't get paid as much. And, you know, there's a huge that you won't see this as much in the news, but it's coming out that a lot of the people that underwent these operations and gender transformations at Young have regret and wish that they didn't do it at the time. Now, that's, you know, somewhat suppressed, but it's coming out. And I'm sorry, you know, it's just like, you know, kids make bad decisions. You know, that's what you lecture your kids on all the time. You know, if you're going out and doing underage drinking or you see something, you know, you all of a sudden they come back with a, you know, on a minor level, a big tattoo that they regret getting of something or from, you know, wrecking their car or something. You know, there's a role for parenting here. And I don't know what the urgency and I certainly would not have been prepared as a junior high student or a freshman to make life-changing decisions. Not that I was a mature individual at that time, but or precocious, but I don't understand why the political system or the legal system has to get involved where the parents should be stepping in. So, well, let's just hold on. Let's just see how you feel in college if you want to make this decision. And again, you guys can feel to jump in, but I mean, do you feel you're capable of making life changing decisions, 8th, 9th, 10th grade?
1: No, okay. No. And as a West Virginian, I feel disappointed in our state, but what it seems like to me, and maybe I'm missing the boat, it seems like it was cut and dry. West Virginia said, this is our stance on that. But then for whatever reason, they got cold feet and said, well, let's let the Supreme Court decide for everybody. As a West Virginian, I'm disappointed in that because it's common sense.
0: Yeah, another person said that on a text to me almost in a different way, but I get it. Mike, how about you? You seem like to be a mature individual with how you're just living at the foot of the cross at Steubenville Central Catholic. Were you capable of making life-changing decisions when you were in a freshman?
2: I made some and they were bad.
0: Yeah, that's probably it. When you do make them, 90% are going to be bad. Right, you know, it's like Woody Hayes. Why don't I pass? Because two of the three outcomes are bad.
2: Right. Right. I mean, you know, that's just the parents need to parent, and I understand there's you know grandparents raising kids and single parent homes and. I understand that, but the state doesn't need to get involved in that.
0: Yeah.
2: That's ridiculous. The government, well, I should say. Fed, state, whatever it is.
0: I wish I had a dime for every time when I talked to a parent or was a patient about their kids or whatever, and they asked advice. I said, look, you got to be a parent. You don't be a friend to your kids. You be friendly. I'm not saying you're a brute, but you have to be a parent. Well, you know, I want them to be. No. You'll become friends as you get older. It will evolve, and you will see this change in your own son as things go on. I remember when the transition with Ian, I don't mean transition in that way, obviously, between, you know, sophomore and junior year, I noticed a difference that he was becoming an adult.
2: Yeah.
0: Okay. And not that he always wasn't a, you know, a responsible kid, but, and he always says I was tough on him. He may think that, but, you know, not as tough as my parents were on me. I mean, not that they, I mean, but they gave me a guiding hand, and that's what parents are supposed to do. You're not to be their friend. You're to be their parent. You know, that's it. You be friendly, loving, and guide them.
2: Right? Kids are subject to whims, too. You know, you see something that says, someone says it's cool, this is good, this is all that kind of stuff. And we just went through this, honestly, with my son the last couple weeks ago. He's like, I don't want to play football. He's bargaining with me. I'll work out 3 times a day and I'll play fall baseball.
0: Okay.
2: Don't give me this BS,
0: uh-oh,
2: man.
0: Uh-oh.
2: So my wife was on the same page, and she's like, no, we're signing him up for football.
0: Yeah.
2: Well, I'm not getting enough passes thrown to me. Blah, blah, blah. Oh. No, excuse. And that's all it was excuses.
0: What if you presented that argument to him 20, 30 years ago when you were playing?
2: Well, actually, that was a mistake. I mean, I did the same stuff, and my dad let me get away with it. And then, what happened was I didn't play football when I was a sophomore in high school. It was one of the worst mistakes in my life.
0: Yeah.
2: So, I still regret it to this day. And you know, my son comes back 2 weeks later, and now his buddies decided that they're going to play football. So guess what he wants to do?
0: Play football.
2: Yes.
0: Well, so, peers are important, and you got to recognize that as a parent. You know, there's going to be peer pressure, peer influence one way, and you got to know when to step in. And my parents, you know, were very cool people. I didn't think at times. My friends loved them, loved hanging out, but they were strict to a certain extent, but they knew when to be loose. They could care less when the Beatles hit and I wanted to grow my hair long in the late 60s. Fine, go ahead and do it. Now, would they have been happy if I ran out to the tattoo parlor and came with a big Beatles tattoo on my chest? No, I think that would have been grounding for about 2 years. You know what I mean?
1: And I don't want to paint a picture where I grew up with my three sons or the Beavers, anything like that. No, or the Cleavers, not the Beavers.
2: Leave it to Cleavers.
1: Yeah, that's it. But I guarantee you this. From my grandparents to my mother would have sat me down somewhere along the course and explained to me what I was taking away from that little girl or all the little girls competing for that. And they would explain to me that I was being selfish, that I was thinking of myself, and it was unfair. I would take that to the grave. I guarantee I would have had that conversation.
2: That's a great point. That's an excellent point, Bob.
0: Yes,
2: and
0: it is.
2: That's what it all boils down to, is the selfishness, that you can't compete where you're supposed to be at. So now I'm going to crown myself a champion because I have a distinct advantage over all of my competition. And that's not right.
0: And we're going to end this a little historical. My godson, Sam, just texted. We talked about many great civilizations, empires falling with gender confusions. The Etruscans, which were pre-Roman. And the Etruscans are very interesting. Nobody quite knows where they came from. Their demise was when they started having gender confusion. Wade has chimed in. The state made a decision. This young man could not compete against girls. The young man went to court and got an injunction which stayed that decision. The state appealed the decision to the United States Supreme Court, decision expected in 6 weeks. So that was the whole transition.
2: Where is this young human being from?
0: Young human being. Let's see. She is from Charleston. Oh no, that was where she. Bridgeport High. Bridge. 15 years old. 15 years old.
2: I mean, how many decisions?
0: Her name. She's.
2: So here's a slippery slope. Like, as a parent, so you let kids do this. And then what's next? Well, go ahead and take birth control, or don't take birth. Or it's okay if you have sex. It's okay if you have a baby.
0: I am surprised at even the woke left females that are divided on this, and for the most part lead toward transgender, that have had kids that are females that are athletes and competitive, that they just would set aside all that hard work that their kids have done, and I'm talking about the left coast for the most part, but other places, and fight for this right. If you've had daughters And they've worked hard, and all of a sudden, like that volleyball player at San Diego comes out of no San Diego State, I think. Correct, if I'm wrong, if it's San Jose State, I don't care. And just like blow everything away. And if you compete for the Olympics.
2: The swimmer at Penn a couple years ago.
0: Yeah, the swimmer at Penn in Olympics, and you're dying to get an Olympic trial. And yet there are defenders of this who have had daughters who have been competitive athletes. Well, I tell you what, we've certainly done a lot of the first segment on this political thing. Any final thoughts or comments? I'll get to some of the front page.
1: I'll just tell you what went through my mind. I think Mike will remember this. Billie Jean King and Bobby Riggs. They made such a big deal. Right. And at the time, I couldn't understand it because I thought tennis is tennis.
0: Yeah.
1: She beat him, but he was a broken down, as George Kelce would say, a broken down umbrella by that time. Well, but it was so big.
0: He crushed, if you remember, he crushed Margaret Court.
1: I didn't. Okay, I do. Yeah.
0: Yeah, and then, you know, and Margaret obviously wasn't the peak of her career then. And then Billie Jean came out and destroyed him. Okay, all right, that's good.
1: Then Martina Navratilova came along. They had to check her to see for sure what kind of equipment she had.
0: Martina is one of the biggest advocates against this nationally. Worldwide. She hates this. And people are looking and said, this is just wrong, you know. And God bless Martina Navratilova.
2: Well, for pioneers like her that helped make women's sports more popular, they should be upset.
0: Right.
2: They should.
0: So, all right. So we'll do some quick headlines here. Graham's overtime winner keeps Nailers alive. Game 5 is tonight in Wheeling.
1: It's a hockey night in Wheeling.
0: It's awesome. A hockey night. Yeah. So this is, I assume, a 7-game series, right?
1: We hope so.
0: Yeah. And another state title for Wheeling Central, their girls softball championship. They defeated Wahama 12-2. Seventh inning explosion puts Maroon Knights 13th title on ice. Nick Henthorn, the writer, Kim North covering the Nailers. And your neck of the woods, Oak Glen falls to Logan 10-4 in Class AA state tournament.
2: Yeah, repeat trip to the state finals for the Golden Bears. And they have a really good program up there.
0: And Weird Madonna takes down Cameron to secure a spot in the state tournament. And I, Paul, I know your Toronto team went down last week.
2: First time in like 30 years that they lost the district.
0: So who's around in Ohio? Have you been following it? That's still alive?
2: Well, Steubenville got eliminated, and I got asked to do we've been just backloaded with my son's games and makeup games because of the lousy weather, but it was Tuesday night, there is a I'm not sure who it is here. There's a playoff game Tuesday, and that's who I was asked.
0: That WVU is hosting Morgantown Regional, but we're going to defer that talk for Doug Huff. I'm sure he's all over this when he comes in a little while.
1: I think they won big yesterday afternoon, right?
0: Yeah.
1: Binghamton.
0: Yeah. So that's exciting.
2: Yeah, they're good. We saw them a couple weeks ago, and I sent you that picture, and I did run into Ren Baker.
0: Talked to
2: him for a second.
0: Oh, good. I'm glad you're mine. I got to shoot. Usually he likes to come on at the end of June, so I'll give him plenty of warning.
2: Yeah, he said he had a good time coming on with us, and I look forward to it.
0: A couple times, And he's a good guy. And there's a nice congratulations to the Barnesville Boys track team in the paper. Nice ad. 2026 OVAC 3A champion.
2: I'm pretty sure Martins Ferry's still alive in baseball. Okay, I saw them. They're pretty good.
0: I'm sure Jerry or somebody's out there. Steve, listening.
2: A good pitcher. Their catcher's really good. Their shortstop, Kropka, is the son of the football coach.
0: Right.
2: He's a really good defensively. He's really, really good.
0: Where is he at now, Coach Kropka?
2: I believe he's still Martins Ferry.
0: Martins Ferry, right? Yeah. Football, okay. All right, well, we can take our first break and come back, and we'll get into a little bit more of what's going on in the world of sports.
1: Whose birthday?
0: My brother Peter. How'd you know?
1: Well, the song kind of gave it away.
0: On the 31st, he will be 76 years old. I said, what song do you want? He said, let's go. It's a traditional birthday. I was thinking of The Lion Sleeps Tonight because he's in Africa so often, you know. Happy birthday, Pete.
1: Happy birthday, Pete.

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0: All right. That is the undeniable voice of John Fogerty in Creedence Clearwater Revival. And he, I believe, whatever you can do, copyright or patent his voice as a musical instrument. And he kept that right the whole time. And that is a, I guess you call it a deeper cut, but one of my favorites, As Long As I Can See the Light. Yeah, I got approval tremendous from Florac over there.
1: Great
0: yeah.
1: selection. Great
0: and
1: selection.
0: One of the few Creedence Clearwater songs with a sax solo in it. You don't hear that every day.
1: Yeah.
0: But a great song off Cosmos Factory.
1: And he played all the, when he went solo, he played all the instruments.
0: Well, he did that as a statement because field, that producer or owner screwed him over so many times. Yeah. You know,
2: he,
0: so.
2: His bandmate screwed him too.
0: Yeah.
2: So talented. One, including
0: the brother.
2: Yeah.
0: The brother. And then I remember. On that album, Center Field, he had a song called Zaz Can't Dance, and that was directly to the producer, and he had to change the name to like Vance Can't Dance because the guy got mad. And then his single was The Old Man Down the Road, and that producer still came after him, or agent, whatever, I think it was agent, and sued him for that, said that was the same song as Run Through the Jungle, okay? And the court, thank God, had common sense and says you can't sue somebody for rights for their own song that they wrote, you know. And Bob, we'll stay off another tangent here, but Bob asked me about my brother's name, which is Panayoti after his grandfather, which is the tradition in the Greek culture to name your firstborn son after the grandfather. Technically, I guess, Peter would be translated to Petros most times, and a lot of Panayoti, Mother of God, is Panos also, but we try to anglicize a lot back then because

0: experience of trying to fit in this country. And he had two daughters, no sons, and I was not obligated to name my only son after my father's grandfather, but I did. And Ian's his middle name, and it's Demosthenes, really pronounced Demosthenes, but that's how he got his law degree with that name. So that's the reason I brought that segue in about Greek culture, is because we're going to get into baseball, but I am going to make a statement that I am never going to criticize the ownership of the Pittsburgh Pirates again, because they have announced a Greek day baseball Sunday, August 9th, 135, first 300 get these jerseys. And I want to know where Cleveland's been, but here are the teams that have that Greek American day: New York Yankees, Philadelphia Phillies, Boston Red Sox, Chicago Cubs, Chicago White Sox, makes sense with all the, I'm surprised the Mets haven't done it, San Francisco Giants, Tampa Bay Rays, Pittsburgh Pirates, Arizona Diamondbacks, Baltimore Orioles, and San Diego Padres. I believe that's about 11 teams. So, like, you disavowed West Virginia football. I am now no longer going to criticize the local ownership of the Pittsburgh Pirates. Is that bias? Not gender bias, but is that ethnic bias? Sure. And with that being said, we'll let our baseball expert, Mike. And by the way, all you Cincinnati people that listen, where's their Greek day down there? You know, I'm sure they have a German day. I don't think they have a Phoenician day for Brad Powell. So the Pirates now are 29-28. I think they're 5-5 of their last 10. They are in last place in 8 in the loss column behind. And we'll start with that. And I know it's only been a week, Mike Florak, but what are your thoughts as you're, what, you know, you made what they really need, closers and whatever, what, any other thoughts? We're about 60 games in now.
1: Just, you know, the bad trade for Bednar is coming back to haunt them. You know, and here's the thing, like, this is where I believe the analytics and all that kind of stuff get in the way, because if you look at David Bednar, he's 6'1", 260. You know, his fastball goes up to 98, maybe.
0: Well, you always like him.
1: For a closer,
0: yeah,
1: that great, but it's a heavy ball, which means it's hard to hit. Well, like, there's something, there's some guys that throw. And Bob, I'm sure you know, you understand it.
2: You can tell if you caught with them, you could tell that ball was just heavy. Yeah,
0: ball. I've never heard this term before. Okay,
2: so I think it's more of a sinking motion, isn't it, Mike? I mean, no, that's what I always thought.
1: No, it's like when the ball will explode a little bit at the end. It's got late life, called late life fastball, a heavy ball.
0: So heavy balls are good things to have.
1: Yeah,
2: painful.
1: Ask AC/DC.
2: Maybe out there picking on a bumper of a pickup truck.
1: Well, oh, like God. Confucius said, he said, baseball's wrong. Man with four balls cannot walk, right? But Bednar throws a heavy –
0: can we go
1: fastball.
0: Back to the Greek stuff now? Because I'm losing it. Go ahead.
1: Well, we started out on a bonk foot. Okay. You know, where was it going to go from there?
0: Well, at least we're not at that right Sac State, Ball State game, which I'm planning on making it somewhere. So go.
1: But Bednar has – you know, he throws a heavy ball, which, you know, means when you make contact with it.
0: It's like a thud.
1: The ball just doesn't jump off the bat, and there's certain guys that have that, and few have it, and that's what his 97-98 mile an hour fastball is. Now, when he had problems with his breaking ball, he went and got it straightened out.
0: So is this 5-5, 6-4? Is this what we can expect?
1: Yeah.
0: You think?
1: So. Yeah, I think they're just a little bit
0: chance,
1: better than
0: no fireball in the minor league system?
1: No, I think one thing for is that the division's a little bit better than everybody thought right now. But here's the one thing. They're going to get into divisional play. Now, last year they got hammered in divisional play. This year they're like – I don't know what it is. I thought I saw 13-8 or something like that in divisional play. So they're doing well within the division, and that's going to ramp up. So I don't know what's going to happen, but they have to get this bullpen situation resolved. They need a closer. they move Majinski back to the bullpen, and you can tell he's grumbling about it. He's not happy. But, Bob, you still have Bubba Chandler in the rotation, who's, what is he, 1-6 with a 5-something ERA or something like that. He's not – he just hasn't found it. So that's a little bit confounding.
2: And the guy that they kind of demoted to the bullpen, he made this remark, quote, that he's going to check with his representation to see if maybe best for him to move on. Huh. He's already made that statement, and I don't think he's even pitched out of the bullpen. But what created that was they got Jared Jones back.
1: Right.
2: What do you go, a fourth, a four and a
1: he
2: third?
1: He got hammered.
0: Jared Jones from Wheeling?
2: No, same name.
0: He's a good baseball player.
2: He was a very good baseball player. But, yeah, he only lasted a 4 1/3 last night. But they got a mess. The pitching that they thought was the strong point – maybe not. I mean, look at Paul Skenes, a 6-5.
1: Yeah, and he hasn't looked great the last several outings. Now, the last outing against the Cubs, he pitched well. They didn't support him. But he had a couple – he stubbed his toe a couple times in a row. And, you know, he's not invincible. He's human.
2: Well,
1: I think they're messing around too much with these other pitches. I think he
2: – well, I'm with you 100% on that, Mike.
1: You just have to at some point you got to say, look, I'm 6'6". You know, I'm going to throw my 100-mile-an-hour.
2: But don't you think that's him? See, I took it as him and his people went to the Pirates and said, look, you're not going to fastball me to death. I'm a 4-pitch, 5-pitch pitcher. I'm going to mix my pitches up. I thought it was coming from Skenes.
1: It could be. And that's the thing we don't understand is what's going on behind the scenes. I also do know you can just tell the lineup is better, but it's still not good enough. Now, Brian Reynolds is coming to life. He hits a walk-off home run last night. He's always been a June guy. You know, June's always been his month. They need him to produce a lot better than what he has started
0: off.
1: I
0: hope we're not still talking about Brian. We need Brian Reynolds to produce by August because I think if we can get something for him, I don't know. But
1: historically, he's been a June.
0: Well, let's give him June
1: guy. So
2: but they brought a couple corner outfielders up that I think are putting pressure on everybody.
0: No, but what you're saying, I get it. I mean, you're a little young, but you're not. Roberto Clemente, you know, he'd be hovering around 250 at the end of May, but come June when it warmed up, and that was then he just would blister. You know, he would blister.
1: And a lot of the good ones really do that. But Reynolds had a subpar year last year, so that the whole year and then going into these first 2 months is a concern, no doubt about it.
2: You see him butcher that fly ball. they called it a triple or whatever it was. Yeah, I mean, but you got to catch that ball.
1: I don't understand where his outfielder – he was a good outfielder just a couple years
2: ago. They thought he was
1: the
2: center fielder of the future.
0: Maybe he's having
1: I don't get
0: maybe
1: it.
0: Maybe he's having personal issues.
1: Well, he's they just did have two kids. He's got two young kids.
0: Yeah.
1: So you never know how that's affecting somebody.
0: When you make money like that, you got to everything, you know.
1: Yeah, well, you know, hire some help or something like that. I don't know what's, you know.
2: When he hits and Cruz hits, they win. The problem is they don't hit very often.
1: Well,
2: and Cruz is still a train wreck, however you want to call it.
1: Well, you hit the nail on the head, Bob. He's a down-the-order guy where he'd be a bonus if he hit 30 home runs. But they keep wanting to – they want this guy to be a star who hits in the middle of the order. I just don't think it's going to happen. I've been told that O'Neill Cruz's number one thing is being cool. He's not really that concerned about he's not as much concerned about becoming a better player.
0: And you
1: got to have that drive now.
0: Who was a guy from Major Leagues? Willie Mays Hayes. He wanted to make that basket catch. You do that again. That was it.
1: So I think they've got some issues. I really like some of the guys they brought in. I think O'Hearn is – I think he's legit. Seems like his attitude is really strong. He wants to win.
2: But probably a first baseman, Mike. I mean, if you really analyze it, he's probably your first baseman. Yeah, so then what do you do with Horowitz?
1: I think he's got away with that. Well, I think Horowitz is a DH and just give up on Ozuna except for spot play against lefties. And that complements itself well because – Horowitz is not good against lefties.
2: I bet your new best friend didn't even think about any of that this week, talking about Bob Nutting.
0: Hey.
2: The big baseball news to me this week was it looks like the owners are going to get really, really serious about this salary cap. And
0: well, there's since, yeah, it's since first control. One since 1994.
2: But with a cap comes a floor. And yeah. So if you looked at that number right now, that would increase the Pirates' payroll like $50 million.
0: Yeah.
2: Bob Nutting is a nervous wreck. Wherever he is this week, he's probably feeling the pinch.
0: Well, let's give our Cincinnati brethren some equal time. Cincinnati is right above the Pirates with 29-27 Coach Florek alluded to, the division may be better than they thought. And then St. Louis is 29-25. Then Chicago, Cubs 31-26, and Milwaukee, which I find a little surprising, 33-20, is playing well. So I don't know how
2: the Cubs just got off a stinker. I mean, they lost 10 in a row.
0: Yeah.
2: And that dropped them to the right. You know.
0: And I don't know how the Cincinnati faithful feel.
2: Can't figure them out. But
0: I mean, I assume that they're satisfied with this right now at this point in the season, still being above 500 and in the running for things, I would think.
2: So you know, the old Pirates would have wilted against the Cardinals, and they went in and punched the Cardinals in the mouth and won 2 out of 3 in St. Louis last week. And they also took the first two from the Cubs like it was their job. So I think that's on the manager, Mike.
1: Some of the decisions.
2: Young manager. I just don't understand. Like,
0: he's commented he's too much on analytics and all that stuff.
2: Well, and I think there's a big.
0: And you're right. You said like yesterday what you said, or last week what you said made a lot of sense. It's like a safety valve for them.
2: Right.
0: You know, give me a break.
2: And that was Bob Pompeiani that posted that first. Yeah. But that's, you know, the analytics say this. You know, so what? Who cares? These aren't the guys who are playing the game, and you don't know how this guy looks in pregame practice. You don't know what kind of off-the-field things he's going on.
0: There's a great story, and I don't remember exactly, but Leo DeRocher was managing the New York Giants in the early 50s. And I remember reading, and he had an all-star player named Monty Irvin. And he had a guy on the bench that was Dusty Rhodes. And there was no reason, but he just had a sense the way Dusty was hitting that he was going to come in.
2: Yeah.
0: And he was hot, and he just blew him out for the rest of the series. You know, and benched his third base. Let's go a little north. And I want to welcome Clint Lacondas.
3: What's up, Doc?
0: How are you? Good. Get your headphones on.
3: Okay.
0: That's producer Bob Slider behind us. And this is Coach Mike Florak, introduction.
2: Nice to meet you, Clint. How are you, buddy?
0: He's a Steubenville Catholic guy, played baseball at OU, and was Youngstown State's baseball coach. But he played all the sports back then. He doesn't look like much, but he was something back in the day. So let's go. Let's
2: look at his face. I'd wear a helmet everywhere I went. Come
0: got
2: on.
0: A face for radio. So, and we'll get to Clint's introduction shortly, but we'll continue. The Cleveland Indians, the Tribe, continue to impress. 7-3 in their last 10, 34-25, with 2 in the loss column above the White Sox. Mike, Francona's in Cincinnati. We've talked about Roth and what a job he's done, and I know you love that organization, even though you're a Pirate fan when you dealt with them.
2: Just first-class organization all the way. They do things the right way. Their scouting is terrific. The front office people, they just know how to win and compete. It doesn't hurt that the division – you want to talk about a weak division, that's the weak division in baseball, I think, anyway.
0: But yet, look at the West, where Seattle's leading with 28-29.
2: That's true.
0: Yeah. I mean, how horrible is that?
2: Yeah. Well, you have the East where the powers are.
0: Yeah.
2: And, you know, the Blue Jays are hovering around 500, last year's American League champs. So, and you have the Yankees and Rays in the same division, which creates a lot of, you know, just tension and friction in and of itself, whereas the Indians can just go out and play baseball.
0: All right.
2: You know, so I just like the way that they do things. They seem to hit on more of their players and be able to develop these guys. They remind me a lot of the Cardinals. Like, you can't figure it out with, like, you look at their lineup and look who's coming up through the pipeline. You're like, they're going to be okay. But somehow they figure out how to be in it every year.
0: Yeah, it's called coaching up. All right, Clint, put the mic together. You hear him okay?
3: Say hi. I can hear.
0: All right, Blair, Ohio native.
3: Yes, but born in Wheeling.
0: Born in Wheeling. we were just talking about the Greek day for the Pirates, August 9th. You were baptized in the same church I was. Greek Orthodox Church. So we got that part of the culture out. Blair, you went, you played basketball and football.
3: Yes.
0: And then went on to Kent State.
3: Yes, sir.
0: Golden Flash.
3: Yes, sir.
0: How was that?
3: It was an experience. It was something that I was working for from the start. I never had really lofty, like, NFL dreams. It was
2: pull
3: just
2: that mic up just a little bit. There you go.
3: Sorry about that.
2: Yeah, now we can hear you.
3: Yeah, it was more, for me, it was more about getting a scholarship. I knew that was the only way for me to go to college. So it was never about aspirations after that. And then I kind of had a talent that I was unaware about, you know what I mean? And then I started, you know, honing it and started crafting it and working hard at it.
0: A lot of people told me that you had the size and skills and brains to actually maybe make it big time.
3: Certainly. It came pretty easy to me. Yeah. Like, even at college, I started as a true freshman, but it was like when I got there, I think the frame I built helped me, and then plus playing on a successful football team
0: and carpooling with my niece.
3: Oh yeah, certainly. Maria.
0: Yeah,
3: I didn't have a car. I didn't have much, so she got me home, Tom, and you know, a couple times.
2: How much NIL money would you be worth to
3: back then? Oh man, I was just talking to Nate Davis about that.
0: Yeah,
3: like when Nate was going through at Ball State,
0: right?
3: And he was talking about, yeah, man, if that NIL money, he would have got some money. Like, it would have been a different type of money then.
0: Yeah. And Kent State, of course, they had their moments a few years ago when they were good, but they always had to fight for some football recognition in the MAC.
3: Oh, certainly. I kind of chose the MAC for several reasons. Well, I had a scholarship offer from every school in the MAC.
0: Right.
3: And the other ones that I was considering at the time was like Kentucky, Cincinnati, but it was all like, oh, we want you. Oh, it was automatic redshirt. And at that time, I believed that I could physically go out there and play. And they kind of said, no, you come here and we'll give you the opportunity to start to play, to compete. And then Jose was obviously there, so I had a relationship with him, you know what I mean? And we, in our minds, we thought we could go there, just us two, and turn a football program completely around. It's much different when you got there.
0: And Jose wanted to play basketball there as well,
3: correct? He did play that. That my year that I was there with him, his first year, I'm not certain. I don't think he played basketball that year, but the year that I came after him, he was playing basketball and football.
0: Okay. So they still struggled in football when you were
3: there. Yeah, we struggled. Yeah. It was rough. It was something different for me.
0: Yeah.
3: Because I come from a program that went to three-state
0: Coach Magistro. Yeah. Okay. Let's talk about that. You were in all those title games, right?
3: Yeah.
0: Yeah. And
3: I'm the Buffalo Bills of high school football.
0: Okay, yeah, yeah. That one, they still talk. Who was on just talking about that game that went back and forth? And you guys just kind of got
3: gassed out.
0: We gassed out.
3: Yeah. It was, I think, quadruple over, triple overtime.
0: Yeah.
3: Wow. Yeah.
0: Was that?
3: That was my sophomore.
0: Versailles?
3: Versailles.
0: Yeah.
3: And then the next two were Germantown Valley View.
0: Yeah. Yeah, that was some run.
3: Yeah, I still think about that 25 years later. Yeah. I'm like, oh, if we'd have just got one of them, maybe Blair wouldn't be a village now.
0: And now you're the defensive coordinator for the High Valley Ironmen.
3: Yes.
0: And they only played three games last year, but you did not allow a point.
3: Yeah, we played four games.
0: And did not allow a point.
3: That was an experience, because it's something, if you remember how it kind of happened.
0: Yeah.
3: You kind of introduced me to Manny, and he's like, and I'm like, I don't really want to. Yeah. You know, dude, I don't have no professional. I've been coaching high school football. I was the defensive coordinator there for 5 years.
0: Yeah.
3: But he was like, oh, yeah, you know, you should do this. And I was like, I was hesitant. But then you get involved in it, and there's a different order of things. You have to establish order with grown men. It's not like high school. You know, you got to go through all this extra stuff. But it was good. It was a good experience.
0: So it's funny you said that. You probably haven't met, but Manny has the second oldest son is Jimmy.
3: I haven't met Jimmy.
0: He's in Jersey. He is the Bud Grant of high school football. He is 0-5 in state title games. 0-5. Oh. But he's got there five times. So
3: that's worse. Yeah.
0: So anyways, you also coach defense for Belair.
3: Yes.
0: And obviously, I remember what you told me, Mike. You'll like this because you played at Central. So Clint tells me that after, like, the first series, he sees kids tapping on their helmet. He doesn't know what that means. And somebody said, what are they doing? He goes, that means they won out of the game. Well, when you played for Coach Magistro, there was no signal.
3: We didn't have that signal. I don't ever remember anybody going like that. So they're doing all these things like during the game, and it's intense. And I'm going, what? I turned it up. My assistant said, what is he doing? He said, oh, Clint, that means he wants out. He's tired. I thought it was a signal that I didn't know about. And, it, wow. And you would be surprised how many was...
0: You think there's any tapping on the helmet stuff?
1: It's the baseball challenge. I want that call reviewed.
0: Do you think there's any tapping on the helmet playing for Reno?
1: Listen, all I know is like...
3: I've never seen that.
1: I played defense, but I was also a tight end that came in for short yardage and also long yardage. And I just know if I didn't have both my chin straps buckled and I wasn't right on our head coach Walensky's
3: head, ready,
1: I wasn't going in.
3: You're not going.
1: You know what I mean? So it was like there's no coming out. You're fighting to get in there.
3: It's a different era.
1: Yeah, it is.
3: And like I don't expect to take him back to where we was, you and I might, but you know, you almost have coaching now, you have to evolve towards them because they're never going to evolve to what we once was. So you have to kind of adapt to what it is now, which is very difficult. You know me personally, it's just hard.
1: But there's a difference now with you. I'm coming out because I'm tired. I'm coming out because I'm getting my ass kicked, looked, right?
3: Yeah, certainly. Yeah. And we know that. Right. Yeah. It wasn't because Blair didn't condition properly.
1: Right.
3: I saw that. We were doing that. It was because, you know, there's just, like he said, there's some kids that it's a lot easier to walk away from it, to quit.
0: Yeah, and we talk about this all the time. Every coach we have on the show, you know, parents are getting more and more difficult to deal with their kids. You're picking on them.
3: It's politics.
0: So, you know, that's...
1: Well, they read things. Everything's on the internet, and they think social media. Okay, well, now I can coach my kid, too. You know, that's what they think. Like, they think they know...
3: They read a couple articles.
1: Now I'm a guru, too. You know, well, start your own damn team, then. Yeah, you know what I mean?
3: I always say, I tell them, I don't even really refer to myself as a coach because I look at it more as a mentor. You know what I mean? Like, if you coach for them, they'll play for you. But if you coach for you, they'll never play for you. Yeah. So I've been around coaches that coach for them.
1: Yeah.
3: And it's all about them. Then the player never plays for them. He sees it, he recognizes it, and never does it. Yeah.
0: Now you're hanging around for the next segment or show.
3: Yeah, certainly.
0: And then you got to do what? Pick up a trailer for Manny?
3: I didn't say that, Doc. I said I'm going to look into getting a trailer so we can go get some equipment somewhere.
1: Manny that was a part in your contract, other duties as assigned, right?
0: What kind of trailer are we talking about?
3: A box trailer. Put some equipment in there that we got down in
0: beer?
3: No, not that. No.
0: Well, I got to go around. We go on everybody's dress today. So you have the San Diego Strike Force.
3: Yeah, this is my man Nate Davis. He's still back there. Oh, okay.
0: What is that? Is that a big fish, a shark?
3: This is a football with with a shark teeth on it.
0: That's pretty cool. Oh,
3: yeah,
0: okay.
3: He plays for them.
0: He still does.
3: Brought me some stuff down. This season is like 18th year.
0: Man. Yeah, because... Yeah, I haven't run into him lately. Every so many years, I'd run into him somewhere.
3: He's going to be home a lot more often. He just said recently, you know, he wants to kind of move back to this area, but you know, his wife and his whole family's down there in New Albuquerque.
0: So. Well, you know, the Ironmen are always looking for a
3: quarterback. I tried. He don't get hit, man. He stands there and lets the ball go. He said, "I could possibly get hit there, and I don't want to get hit."
0: When we come back, I think Doug Huff will be here, but I want to talk more about what he's looking forward to at Belair and with the Ironman, obviously, season starting in a couple weeks. And we are... Oh, Stevie Nicks had a birthday.
1: A little 80s. With the
0: Stevie Nicks is 78.
1: This is a terrific song.
0: Yeah.
1: Yeah.

0: All right, welcome back to the second hour of the Rock and Rock Sports Huddle. That is the great, legendary Gladys Knight, who had a birthday and a fantastic version of I Heard It Through the Grapevine with her Pips. Who knows what a Pip is?
1: I don't know what a Pip is.
2: I don't.
0: Singing. You don't know what a Pip is?
3: No, singing doc. Group.
0: That's a singing group. A Pip is what you refer to when you have a deck of cards. And all the hearts and diamonds, those are diamond Pips, heart Pips.
2: Did not know that.
0: Yeah. And Bob, did you know that?
1: I did not.
0: Yeah, that's what Pips are.
1: So speaking of that song, what's your favorite version of Heard It?
0: Well, I played that for Brad Powell because
1: we just played Fogerty, and he's got a great version.
0: I go back, as much as I like CCR and Fogerty's version, that's my third. I still go with Marvin Gaye, I love Gladys Knight's version. Brad Powell's a Gladys Knight one that he likes out the most.
1: That's his sensitive side coming out.
0: Yeah, well, I don't know about that. Doug Huff has joined us, and he's got a Las Vegas, Sin City, huh? You went out there, and what state goes on in Vegas stays in Vegas.
3: I've been out there, I think, three times, but... I decided to wear this since I doubt if I ever make it to Vegas again. Yeah. So
0: how do we introduce you? Hall of Fame sports journalist or you Max can, Preps High School Sports Journalist of the Year?
1: Legend, what is legendary?
2: Legend.
0: Yeah. Did you ever write about Clint?
3: Oh, a couple times. Yeah. A couple times.
2: Certainly.
0: Yeah. Okay. So, listen, we're going to get into the Belair Big Red upcoming season, the High Valley Ironman, but we're going to go with your. Trivia question. Nobody ever gets
3: trivia first.
0: Oh, this is go ahead. Yes, the okay. Story. Although we did well last week, did very well
1: somehow.
0: And I want part. I want partial credit for blowing over Magistro. I mentioned him as possible.
3: You said not Magistro,
0: but it was.
3: Yeah, it was Magistro. But you said not Magistro.
2: Well, I might have got it right.
0: He played for the High Valley Panthers 1 year.
3: '74. Yeah. 1 year they had the High Valley Panthers.
0: So did Gordy Longshaw.
3: I showed you. I brought the program in.
2: That would have been a tough question.
0: Yeah. Yeah. Well, they're all tough.
2: Yeah, are they?
0: Okay. Yeah. Go ahead.
3: Oh, I'm trying to give you some softballs. I gotta lighten up here a little.
0: So when you were in Vegas, what was your sin?
3: My sin?
0: Yes, Sin City. I mean, you go there for reasons.
1: This is Father George's you're talking to. You can put the partition up.
2: You don't have to answer that.
3: I was there twice on business.
0: Oh, is that what it was?
3: Yeah, okay, twice on business.
0: All right, go ahead.
3: Once family. Okay, the first trivia question. Okay, name the former Intelligencer sports writer who entered politics for the first time this recent primary and scored a major upset and will be on the final ballot in November.
2: Former Intelligencer.
3: Whoa. Okay.
0: Politics and scored an upset.
3: Yeah, his first time he ran for politics was this primary, and he upset the...
0: You're not going to tell us West Virginia or Ohio, right?
3: No. I mean, gee, how many hints do you need?
0: Number two.
3: Okay. Name the Ohio Valley native who never coached boys basketball in the Ohio Valley, but retired as the winningest all-time boys basketball coach in America. High school boys basketball coach. He retired as the winningest coach in America.
0: Basketball.
3: But he never coached in the High Valley, though. But
0: basketball.
3: Yes. He's from the High Valley. Born here, went to high school here, graduated here, played basketball here, whatever.
0: Okay. All right.
3: Okay. Okay. Number three. Lou Groza, I think we all know. Okay.
0: Yeah.
3: Lou Groza's number 76 jersey is retired by the Cleveland Browns, and his final jersey, just as this is a side, his final jersey, which is autographed, is displayed in the High Valley OVAC Sports Museum at West Bank Arena. Right. But he wore another number before he wore 76 for the Browns. He wore two different numbers for the Browns.
0: Okay.
3: 76 was his final number, and that's the one that's retired.
0: Okay.
3: Name the other number, and who wore that number that he wore with the Browns later? Okay.
0: Also wore the number.
3: Yes.
0: All right. I'm going to repeat these, and we are going to get to them in the next segment after people text and give their answers. All right. First one. named the former intelligence sports writer who entered politics and scored a major upset in the recent election.
3: It's for first time running for politics was this primary. Okay. He had scored a major upset.
0: Okay. Number two, named the Ojai Valley native, although he never coached boys basketball in the Valley, he's retired as the winningest basketball coach.
3: Yeah, when he retired, he was the winningest coach in America.
0: High school?
3: Mm-hmm. High school boys basketball coach.
0: All right. Lou Groza, number 76 from Martins Ferry, Ohio, yes. Who really didn't play college football, did he?
3: No, he went to Ohio State 1 year and never played because of war year, and then he went to Lake Erie and service, whatever. But he never played a down of major college football. But even though the Lou Groza Award is presented to
0: in
3: the
0: top college
3: kicker, and he never kicked in there. He kicked in high school and he kicked in pros, but he never kicked in college.
0: So he wore another number, and not only do we have to guess that number, somebody else must have been fairly famous took it over.
3: Well, yes.
0: Okay.
3: He's definitely famous.
0: And you got to get every part A, B, C, D right in. So,
2: does anybody get them?
0: Every now and then. We did good last week.
3: Well, I have to give them a few softballs to keep their confidence up. I don't want them to get depressed here .
0: So, I want to give a couple shout outs to our 90 plus year old listener at the Continuous Care Center. Beverly Calangio apparently is also grandmother to Tony
3: Chiazza.
0: Beverly Calangio, she listens. We got to get her shirt, Bob.
3: Okay.
0: Also, Vivian Elliott is in Columbus. I ran into her. She was married to Dr. Glenn Elliott, and unfortunately, I've known for a while past. She just told me she listens from Columbus every week. Florac might be dying.
3: well, is there a doctor in the house?
0: Yeah. My brother,
2: there is a doctor.
0: My brother Pete said, thanks everyone for the birthday wishes. Now, you see your trivia questions.
3: Yeah, I got him all choked up there.
0: All right, let's start with Belair Big Red, because with the Martins Ferry analogy, you guys played for the old Sparky Trophy.
2: Yes.
0: Right?
3: Yeah.
0: Mm-hmm.
3: Yeah.
0: And I imagine you took it home 3 years in a row or whatever.
2: Certainly.
0: Yeah, so certainly.
2: I told you the only games I ever lost was state
0: championships. Yeah.
2: That's it.
0: And do you ever correspond with Coach Magistro at all?
2: Certainly. I just seen him about a month ago in that old Alpha over there on Camel Road over there.
0: Yeah.
2: I walked in there and Hurt came over and said, hey, get you over there, Coach Magistro. We went over there and talked for a while.
0: They're related.
2: Oh, yeah.
0: Yeah.
2: We talked for a good day.
0: You know, was an Angel last year or last week? Last night was his sister, Mara.
2: Oh, yeah. Love Mara.
3: Well, Mara Coach Young. You should ask him about the High Valley Panthers.
2: I am now.
3: He's on that roster. I brought the roster in.
0: One last shout out, as Nikki just texted me. Reed Libertor. Qualified. He plays for Green, they qualified for the track for the Division II state track meet 4x2 relay.
2: And
0: he was outstanding player for Green, I believe, as a sophomore. So a lot more. Of course, Ty was a very good player himself, and Nikki claims to be. I guess Stephanie Petho wouldn't have been half that person that, scored. Because Nikki gave her all the assists.
2: Shout out to Nikki, the best, the kindest assistant I've ever
0: met. Yeah, I know her dad's probably listening. We actually are getting some answers on your questions.
3: I want some answers. I don't like silence on these things.
0: By the way, my brother chimes in from Chardon area. Pips are also the dots on dice and dominoes.
2: Huh. Didn't know that one.
0: How about that?
3: Yeah. Guess what? I'm going to a concert next weekend up in Pittsburgh with the Gladys Knight songs are on this concert. Motown songs.
0: Yeah, so we'll get to that. All right. So you're coaching for the kinder, gentler Mark Boner. who I grew up with. Mark's done the show many times. I see him walking in front of my sister's house, and Mello talks about things, and I'm like, I want the old Mark Boner.
2: He's evolved.
0: Okay.
2: He certainly has evolved.
0: Evolved. So, we thought we kind of hinted that kids may be a little softer now than when you played, and, you know, I hate to go back in the day. I walked 10 miles in the snowstorm to go to school.
2: Oh, yeah.
0: You know,
2: different.
0: But you knew Mark, know what he was, and but he is, you know, evolved, to use your term.
2: He's transitioned from what he was. Still brilliant.
0: Yeah, and still, brilliant mind.
2: Oh, I've never
0: seen. And a great math teacher. I mean, you just.
2: This is no disrespect to anybody that coached me throughout my career, but I learned football from Mark Boner. And Greg Boner, you know, Coach Magistra was more of a disciplinarian, an authority figure. It kind of kept us in line. He was the face of the organization. But when I learned the X's and O's of football, and first you're playing it, and then as you try to teach it, it all comes from where you learned it from. And I learned a lot from him. I still do. He still teaches me something all the time.
0: Well, there you go.
2: Yeah.
0: So what do you got coming back, or too early to tell? I know it's not even June yet.
2: Well, first and foremost, we'll have a healthy Raquan Pettigrew.
0: Okay.
2: Who's, you know, probably one of the best athletes in Ohio Valley.
0: Yeah.
2: And we lost him last year, third game, broke a terrible injury. You know. So he'll be back. We're going to be thin.
0: Yeah.
2: You know, maybe 40 something players. You know, probably 10 of those being freshmen. So that makes it even – you don't really want to play. Now we're in an era where you play a lot more freshmen than I've ever imagined.
4: Pettigrew, are all those brothers?
2: Yes.
4: How many of them were there?
2: I've coached four. I think there's a total of eight, not all boys. I think there's five boys, three girls. Okay. I'm not certain. And there might be some cousins. You know what I mean?
0: And you commented on another kid you said was a freshman or sophomore coming into
2: it. Gavin Hibbets.
0: Yeah.
2: I think he comes from Shadyside area.
0: There were some Hibbets down
2: there. But Frankie, I played with his dad, Frankie Hibbets.
0: Okay.
2: Back at Belair. He was a little younger than me. Yep. But he's just now at Belair. I think he's going to be a bright spot, certainly. Can't put too much on him as a freshman, because I don't think their bodies have matured enough yet to go in there and take beatings at certain positions. You know,
0: Doug, there was a Hibbets that was a good running back with Roy Kinnison for Bridgeport in the backfield. Do you remember that?
3: Oh, yeah. I mean, that name's familiar over the years.
2: All around.
0: Yes. Yeah. You all right, Mike?
3: Yeah. Shoot, Mike.
0: You all right?
1: Yeah, I appreciate Bob getting me a water.
0: Okay.
1: I don't know if that was my lung or the water that's out on the floor there. But
0: okay.
1: See, this is why, as my physician,
3: did I choke you up?
1: Give me some advice. I need another vice. I want to start smoking cigars.
0: I told you. Yep.
2: Be unhealthy.
0: That's my problem. Yeah, Clint's been known to enjoy a good cigar.
2: I do. I like a good cigar.
0: So let's move on. A little bit, and I know it's early, and we'll probably have Mark on before the season or in August. But with the High Valley Ironmen, obviously that team was, and again, we've talked about this. I don't know what that league was, what they thought Manny was going to produce, being a D1 coach, and they basically just said, "We're not going to play you. The league's going to go on." And and he even offered to go down to Huntsville for an unofficial championship game. Yeah. They said no. So now this level, Manny describes it as just below the UFL, I guess, equivalent of AAA, as opposed to that might have been single A last year.
2: And that's the goal, to try to get these guys filmed, to get to them other higher leagues, you know what I mean? But we wanted to be in something. We kind of just jumped in that circuit last year. That wasn't we didn't know much about that league. We just wanted to play football, and we had a team, you know? And then this year, I think he's been working hard to
0: really
2: put together a lot of, you know,
0: he
2: there's
0: needs
2: a lot
0: to
2: of
0: work hard.
2: He needs some help too. Yeah. You know, the community needs to get behind it.
0: Yeah.
2: Like they do the Nailers and the Miners.
0: Yeah.
2: And I'm not a guy that hates arena football, but I also like sideline to sideline instead of wall to wall.
0: Right.
2: I like a 100-yard field. I like instead of a parking lot, you know? So I think that people like being outside watching football. They don't want to be inside of a building.
0: And so, I know you made alluded to enjoying coaching men. You don't enjoy coaching kids. Is there a certain camaraderie when they realize you play D1 football that they can relate to you a little
2: Certainly.
0: Bit?
2: Yeah. There's a certain amount of respect that pros and older guys, they need to have that, you know. Right. If you don't have that, if there's no background to it, they don't even start. But even whether you do or you don't, you have to establish order with them. And that's not by disrespecting. You got to respect each other as men first.
0: Right.
2: Some of these guys have kids and wives, you know. Yeah. You don't, but you also don't have to talk to them crazy because they work without.
0: And a lot of them, it's their last shot. They may get looked at from the CFL. Manny had some inquiries, some of the players last year, and you know, they've got to work right. They have agents.
2: Certainly. Yeah, they talk to them on the phone.
0: Yeah.
2: A lot of them. But I enjoy it because they teach me things too.
0: Yeah.
2: You know, like you find things out right, while you're coaching. Like I said, I don't coach for me. I coach right. for them, and then they play for you. You don't have to do much if yep. they see that. But if you spin it around and they realize, like, I'm doing this to get seen or for some kind of money grab, or the respect ain't there. And then yep. it goes away.
1: One thing, I'm sorry, Doc. I like what you said about the respect factor, because you've been there and played. To me, I just thought that always counted for something.
2: Yeah.
1: And you remember when the Pirates hired Don Kelly, what Jim Leland said about Don Kelly?
5: Yep.
1: He said, well, he's going to have the players' respect because he played in the big leagues. He will have to lose their respect. Whereas Jim Leland was humble enough to say, I never played in the big leagues, so I had to earn their respect first.
0: Mm-hmm. All right. So you're playing in Martins Ferry.
2: Yes.
0: I think that's as great as the John Marshall people were.
2: Yeah, John Marshall helped us a lot.
0: Yeah. But I think to even think about the Steubenville-Weirton, which are football towns, I think Ferry is a nice
2: I think
0: state.
2: We'll attack a different set of people
0: yeah.
2: there. Every time I went down to practice and stuff down here, it always felt like I was going into another country.
0: Yeah.
2: And it's just mountain.
0: Well, it's Marshall County.
1: Well, for Bel Air and Ferry, that is two countries. Like, yeah. It's like a world war.
2: It's like, wow. You know. But yeah, I'm glad. I'm excited that it's going to be in that area, that venue there. I think we'll get more people and more people that get excited about football and coming down to watch it.
0: And they report next week?
2: June 5th. Yeah, everybody okay. should be here. I mean, we'll have a couple people that can't, you know, due to time.
0: And Manny can coach, can he?
2: Oh, yeah. It's funny because I've been around, you know, coaches, you know. Yeah. I was coached by Dean Pease. And,
0: yeah.
2: at Kent State, and he was, you know, he had this aura to him, and then Coach Magistro was kind of like a walk around, just a presence. And Manny's super, he's like a silent killer, you
0: yeah.
2: know what I mean?
0: Yeah.
2: Hey, I got it, don't worry about yeah. it. You know what I mean?
0: Yeah.
2: He never said a word to me about defense, never, not once. Never micromanaged, never
0: great?
2: Nothing.
0: Yeah.
2: Didn't walk by me going, Clint, what are you doing? Just let you do it.
0: Yeah.
2: So it was important.
0: I remember you said I can't remember for the first game, but you said something funny about that. Take care of defense. I'll score.
2: Hold them under 40.
0: You hold them under 40. Yeah, that's what I mean. Hold them under 40.
2: That's what I'll he score. Said. And they never scored a point. Never
0: yeah,
2: got nothing. So, no, we're not doing that. If I'm going to do it, I'm going to do it right.
0: Yeah, so you know, hopefully it's a work in progress, and I agree with you, the community. Yeah.
2: We need to get
0: football
2: some
0: area.
2: Get behind it a little
0: yeah.
2: bit.
0: Yeah. Sunday night, I for the old-timers, remember the Wheeling Ironmen played on Sunday evenings. And, uh-huh.
1: Yes.
0: And that should be fun.
2: Oh, that is different for us, too. Yeah, we played on Saturdays last year.
0: Yeah, Saturdays. Yeah.
2: So Sundays will be different.
0: And,
2: we just need community support, people to get behind it and push it, make it big, you know?
0: Yeah.
2: The same, and have that following.
0: Bob, you have any thoughts on this?
4: Just good luck. I hope you guys keep up the play. You don't scare everybody else in the league away.
2: You can only play one way, right?
4: But I think nothing against the folks down at John Marshall. I just think you'll be better at Martins Ferry.
2: As well.
4: I hope so.
0: It's really center of the valley with Martins Ferry, and like I said, hopefully we get some people and some interest from the north. It's hard, you know. I see Steubenville and Weirton people driving to Wheeling Island, let alone Ferry, coming all the way down to Marshall County.
2: Mm-hmm.
0: You know, there's just not that. And please, no disrespect to people from Marshall County, but it's a little bit of a stretch.
2: Hopefully,
0: so.
2: We can get to the Island venue at some point, because that would be cool to play where they used to play.
0: It would be nice.
2: That would be cool.
0: Would
2: I don't know
0: nice.
2: What's going on over there on that side.
4: Because the Hyatt County schools own it, you couldn't sell beer.
2: Yeah.
0: You can't sell it anywhere anymore. I mean, it's just ridiculous. And it just seems everybody's an obstructionist on this side of the river. It just seems
2: beer
0: to me.
2: Goes Anything with football. You need a beer.
0: I just don't get it, you know. I suspect if Central owned a field that they could play on, have all the beer you want. Bingo, put bingo in there too.
4: Smoke them if you have them.
0: Yes.
2: And certainly.
1: Coach, what's your favorite football movie?
2: Favorite? I'm going to have to go with Varsity Blues.
0: Oh, you're one of those. Yeah. Ian's like that too.
2: Or Remember the Titans. It's one of those two.
1: Yeah. Did you ever see North Dallas 40?
2: I didn't.
0: Oh, that's an old.
2: I'll check it out. Yeah.
0: That's a true story of the wide receiver.
1: Peter Gent,
0: talking about whether you know how it's a bit. The classic thing was every time we say it's a game, you say it's a business, and every time we say it's a business, you say it's a game. And really, Dan, you know, didn't make Tom Landry analog look very good, and that they came out in the early 70s.
2: Yeah. I have to check it out.
0: Yeah.
4: But come on, guys.
0: It's still relevant.
4: The greatest football movie ever.
0: What?
4: Brian Song.
0: Oh, that's way. Yeah, that's our era. That's Gail Sayers and Brian. It'll make you cry.
4: And you're going to cry from the beginning, because the very beginning they say something like, all true stories end in death.
0: Yeah,
4: this is a true story.
0: Yeah, that was Gail Sayers, who we talked about, one of the greatest. I don't care if he played 5 years in the relationship with Brian Piccolo's fullback.
2: Yep. So many good football movies. I've watched so many. I like how they make you feel. If they can take you back to.
4: Well, you're going to cry. If you watch Brian's song, you're going to cry your eyes out. So you might not want to watch it.
0: If you watch Varsity Blues, you know, Billy Bob cries because you know, that poor guy lost all that weight with the surgery, then he died.
2: I know. I saw that.
0: And so did the quarterback, Vanderbeek. He's got cancer or something.
2: Oh, really?
0: He's real sick. Yeah,
1: he died a couple years ago.
0: He died. Yeah, I think he died.
2: Paul Walker as well.
1: Yeah.
4: He played the driver.
2: Right? Yeah, he played the quarterback in that.
0: He died?
2: Yeah.
0: The
2: Fast and Furious.
1: All this. Give me some cigars. I don't want to be next. I mean, give me some cigars or something next.
0: So we're going to have you for a few minutes of the next segment, right?
2: Sir.
0: Until
2: yes.
0: you get this trailer.
2: Yeah.
0: Or talk. See a guy about a horse.
2: Okay.
0: Because we want to hear the answer to these questions. All right. Bob, we can go to break. Key up the next birthday song. Okay, this Mick Ronson had a birthday. He was died young, cancer. David Bowie's guitarist, and this is with Ian Hunter's. It's called Women's Intuition, and it's not a very flattering song about women, but it's a rocker.

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0: back to the bottom of the hour. Robbie Steinhardt, the great violinist and vocalist of Kansas, had a birthday. He's dead. I got to see them way back, and that's another story, at the Capitol Music Hall around 77. We're back. Nikki was listening, by the way, and again, your thoughts about Nikki?
1: I think she's the most kindest doctor's assistant that I've ever met in life.
0: Is that right?
1: Yeah.
0: I don't work with her. I want her on the show. Her and Petho together. I want to know who was responsible for all those points.
1: I want to be here when she's here.
0: All right.
1: That sounds certainly good.
0: All right. Let's see. We're going to go to these trivia questions. I should know this. Pull the upset. The former intelligence sports writer that entered politics and scored an upset. As close as I followed the election for Dominic. Bob Slatter, you obviously have an answer.
2: Well, I think I have it. The texter has it, and he says he's 100% correct, that he sure that he has the right answer.
0: Go ahead.
2: Tony Viola.
3: Correct.
1: Ooh. Right.
3: Yep. He's a Brook County grad, okay, and a West Liberty grad. He worked at the newspaper only 2 or 3 years out of West Liberty, and now he's working for Howard Hanna. Real estate, and his mother worked for years.
0: There's a lot
4: of
0: Viola.
4: Did he win his recent election?
3: He upset Mr. Zataslow, who had he was there for 3 or 4 terms.
0: Yeah.
3: So that was a major upset in politics, our first time.
0: There's a lot of Violas from Wheeling, too. There's Manual, how to travel agencies,
3: and a lot
0: of them. So.
3: Yeah. I don't know if they're related or not. I just knew him a little bit since we sat next to each other in press box at WVU home football games for 1 year. So, but he was only a paper 2 or 3 years, so...
0: Okay, now the second one. Name the High Valley native that never coached basketball in the Valley, but retired as all-time high school winningest coach in basketball
3: in America. Winningest coach ever in America when he retired.
0: Yep,
1: all of high school sports.
0: Yes,
1: all of high school basketball.
3: I have one boys basketball.
1: Boys basketball.
0: Chris Voyot, out of originally from Warwood, out of Columbus, says he's from Glendale or Moundsville, he thinks, but can't remember the name. Is he right?
3: He's on the right track.
0: Bob Slatter looks confused.
2: I don't have this one.
1: Glendale or where?
0: Or Moundsville.
1: That area?
0: Yeah.
3: Marshall County. He's from Marshall County. Yes.
0: But so does Chris get any credit at all?
3: You have to have a name. Yeah, you have to have a name. Actually, like you say, not John Magistro, and you're trying to take credit for it.
0: Yeah.
1: I can't wait to see Coach. I can tell you that.
0: Oh, come on, Bob.
2: I don't have this one.
0: Go ahead.
3: His name's Ralph Tasker. He coached at Hobbs, New Mexico, right there.
1: Are we supposed to know
3: 1,100 wins and 12 state championships.
2: What year would that have been, Doug?
3: Well, he's deceased now. He retired.
0: Born in 1919.
2: Wow. Yeah.

0: But he was.
1: He had a team that averaged 114.6 points a game.
0: Wow. He's famous for full court press. He pressed him when he took the ball.
1: He
0: out
1: scored
0: of
1: a high of 170 points. What were they playing? The Sisters of the Poor?
0: No. The regulation size court, which is named for him now.
1: Any relation that Tasker was a good special teams guy for Buffalo Bills?
0: No relation.
1: All right, now
0: right
1: he became.
0: There, he's in the State Sports Hall of Fame.
1: Three-time
0: right
1: National Coach of the Year, Naismith.
0: Yeah. Naismith. He was the third. National Naismith Basketball Hall of Fame.
1: Now, he was born.
0: He was the third high school coach honored by them.
1: No,
0: the third all-time high school coach honored by the Naismith National Basketball Hall.
1: Now, he was born in Moundsville.
0: Went to Moundsville High School, went to Alderson Broadus College.
1: Did you go to school with him or play against him?
0: No. way before my time. He's a national. If you have Mount Rushmore on U.S. High school boys basketball coaches, he's on it.
2: Is he the guy?
0: He's probably the most nationally recognized sports person from Marshall County.
2: Ralph Tasker.
1: Yes.
2: I would have never.
1: Chris Foyout. Ralph Tasker.
3: You want to see this?
4: Yeah. I believe.
1: Hey, you're lucky. Nikki was having streaming problems when you gave her all the compliments.
0: Now she's
1: back on.
0: Clint was complimenting you.
1: You got scared.
0: It was from Moundsville or Glendale.
1: Well,
0: or
1: remember,
0: whatever.
1: Chris Voyot is first cousins to Howard, but he's like the beam of sunlight in that relationship.
0: Okay, we're getting there. We're getting in the ballpark. Anyway.
1: All right, third one.
2: 53 years.
1: Groza had his number 76 retired from the Browns. Of course, the Martins Ferry great, but he wore another number. And I know you're trying to set me up, but we do have a text answer. I know you. And
0: I'm just asking the questions.
1: Go ahead.
2: 56.
1: Close. Okay. I'm going to say 46, Don Fleming of Shadyside.
3: Way to go, Doc.
1: And that wasn't me, but I was thinking Gus Mahalis called in and texted that. But I was thinking that way the whole time because that's like you trying to get
3: We're starting to figure him out a little bit.
0: Okay, you are correct. Okay. Lou Groza, so in other words, the Cleveland Browns retired two jerseys that Lou Groza wore, 76 and 46. I think the change was made. The change was made when they decided linemen had to have numbers like 50 and up, 50, 60, 70, 80. And so they gave Groza 76 instead of 46 because that would have been like a fullback or a linebacker or something nowadays. Right. You know, I think when they changed those number.
3: And the second part of your question is the answer to that is Marion Motley, correct?
0: No.
3: Wore 76 for the Browns.
1: No, he wasn't saying 76. He was saying what number did he wear before 76? No.
0: Groza wore two different numbers for the Browns.
3: I thought you asked who else wore 76 for the Browns.
0: No, I didn't ask that question.
1: You were hacking up a lung.
0: No.
1: All right.
0: The question was Groza wore two different numbers for the Browns, and they retired 76, the second number, and the last number. He wore the longest.
1: All right.
0: But what was his other number that he wore? And that was 46, which Don Fleming later wore and is retired. By the Browns also.
1: All right. Gus Mahalis also said five guys have had their numbers retired by the Browns. Of course, the great Jimmy Brown and Ernie Davis.
0: We brought that up last
1: Lou Groza,
0: week.
1: Otto Graham and Donnie Fleming.
0: Yeah, we had that last
1: week. Donnie was Ty's older brother. Mm-hmm. A lot of people don't realize that Fleming Field was not named after Ty. No disrespect, but Donnie, my dad coached in high school. And he got electrocuted in an off-season accident.
0: In Florida.
1: Was in Florida? I thought it was up in Conneaut.
0: It was in Florida.
1: Okay. So with that, and Nikki said, would you repeat the nice things you said? She's listening again.
2: I just said she's the kindest doctor's assistant that I've ever met.
1: What have you been smoking this morning? Yeah. And by the way, since you brought up the Mount Rushmore, I was with Gus. He came to Ian's graduation a couple weeks ago. He's still irritated and said his accomplishments in the state of Ohio outweigh any of those West Virginian golf accomplishments and saying, you know, coming out of St. Clairsville. He says. I agree with him. I think you were. And you're staring right at him in the face. He's waiting for his name to be called on the Mount Rushmore.
0: The four names on Mount Rushmore have the credentials to be on Mount Rushmore. Period.
1: By the way, do you have your trivia questions for last week?
0: Probably do. Why?
1: Somebody challenged one of them, and I don't know which one. Clint, I know you got to get out in a little bit, but
2: I appreciate you having me, man.
0: Was this a John Magistro? We have that last week?
1: Yeah, that was last week.
0: Okay, and the other one to see was how about Gordon Hinkle, Clark Hinkle's brother? Okay. How about John McVeigh, Sean McVeigh's grandfather?
1: No, that was a few weeks ago. A few weeks. Who knows?
0: Oh, how about Dick Hoke and John Rager?
3: Yes, that was Dick Hoke was part of the answer.
1: Yeah, but that wasn't the question. It was challenged. That was the third one, whatever that one was. Clint.
0: Oh, how about John Howe and Mike Coyne?
1: That was a dispute that Mike Coyne was up at the game and did some like charity, but he actually told everybody he refereed in the game, and Howe said no, he didn't referee.
0: No. I covered the game for ESPN.com.
1: Yeah.
0: John Howe from Shadyside, Mike Coyne from Belair were two of the three officials
1: you
0: from
1: saw
0: the Eastern
1: Mike Coyne right up and down the court.
0: I talked to him before the game.
1: Because he just told everybody he did.
0: I mean, all these crazinesses. I mean,
1: Clint, so anyways, we're going to look forward to seeing you on the sidelines. Appreciate you coming in and doing all this running for Manny. See, you know, you got to.
2: It's part of the gig.
1: See, here's the difference. I'm going to, you know, and I know my older brother's listening. In Cleveland, but area. That Manny's the oldest in the Greek family. So he's used to having everything spoiled, the world revolves.
2: Like spoiled, huh?
1: Me being the younger one, Louis being the younger, we had to work for everything we got.
2: You're because starting something
1: because
2: on
1: once
2: the, radio,
1: the mothers yeah. had the son, everything was good with the whole Greek community. You had the son, okay? Like I had, two daughters, and I remember. We had a Greek picnic, and Ian was just born, and we went up to the one at Sonneborn.
2: They finally embraced you.
1: I had two daughters. No, Nancy's coming up because who are all these old Greek ladies talking to me? They haven't talked to me since I've been coming here, you know, 5-6 years. I said, well, you had a son. Okay, that's what it was.
2: Now you're worthy.
1: That's it. So, but the firstborn gets it all, like Gus, and poor Jimmy, he got crap, and same way. So.
2: I love Manny, man. He's working right. real hard.
1: All right. Well, good luck and appreciate it. We'll do it again.
2: Man. Thanks. Okay? Come and support.
1: And now that you've got a formal, you're not doing anything. We always have open mic. Come on in.
2: Oh, yeah, okay. I will now. Just to harass you.
1: All right. That sounds good.
2: All right. Thanks,
1: all right,
2: guys.
1: Clint Lacondas.
3: Good luck, right, coach.
2: Thanks, man.
3: Thanks for coming.
0: Nice
1: all right.
0: Take care, man.
1: Doug, you're getting really testy anymore.
0: Why don't you get this craziness come out of the woodwork, sir? You bring out the worst in everybody, Doc. So.
1: That's true.
4: Good to meet you, too, buddy. Good luck. Yeah.
0: Good luck, Clint.
4: Good luck with those other duties as assigned.
1: Yeah. Trailer.
4: There's more than you think. I know, yeah.
1: All right. Let's talk a little bit. We got this segment. We saved it for you. West Virginia baseball.
0: Yes.
1: WVU baseball, excuse me.
0: Yeah, they play today at 5 against Kentucky in the second round of the regional. They won 10-1 over Binghamton yesterday, Binghamton, New York. And this is the second straight year they've won 40 games, and they've won 40 games three of the last 4 years, I believe. And Steve Sabins is just doing a super job down there as a coach, head coach. And, of course, he took over for Randy Mazey, who built the program up to start with, and Steve continued it, and it's really taking it to other levels too. So, but you know, they've got a catcher who's a sophomore from Pittsburgh who's projected to be the number one overall draft choice when he's eligible, Gavin Kelly. And they also had the pitcher of the year in the Big 12, Mels, I believe is his name. And I'm not too familiar with what all he's done, but he's got a good track record. And I mean, they've got some athletes, and you know, if they can get to the World Series for the first time ever this year, that would be a
1: really in Omaha.
0: Yeah, yeah.
1: Bob, you're just anti WVU football, right? You're following the baseball.
3: No, I blame the whole school. So if they win this regional,
0: yes,
3: they should have a pretty good chance to host the Super Regional.
0: Sure,
3: right?
0: Sure.
3: They
0: right.
3: You know, because
1: so what's all
3: ranked in the top 10?
0: Yeah, they're ranked.
3: What
0: the
3: are they,
0: last
3: ninth?
0: National poll, they were ranked 11th in 11th. The country. They've been as high as ninth.
1: Edify me. What all do they have to do right now to get to the Super Regional?
3: Well, they have to win this regional. Okay. So they beat Binghamton. Was it Binghamton the other
0: New York? Yes.
3: So now it'll be them, and I think Doug said it was Kentucky.
0: They play Kentucky, who beat Wake Forest yesterday too.
3: In the winners bracket final.
1: So then they go to the Super Regional.
3: So it's teams of four in the regional.
1: Right.
3: Then a super regional is two teams playing a best of three series against each other.
1: But the winner goes on to Omaha.
3: And the winner goes
1: to Omaha. No runner-ups go.
3: No.
1: Okay.
3: No.
0: Yeah, it'd be something seeing them in the
3: No, there's no prizes for runner-up right. and no crying in baseball.
1: Yeah. So where are they? And I know that you mentioned the coach before him, you know, been there a while. And
0: yeah,
1: really
0: Randy
1: developed
0: Mazey
1: coach.
0: Did a good
3: Randy
0: job.
1: So
3: Mazey
1: where
3: coach.
1: Are they getting their recruits from all over? Or they got a national brand now?
3: They're all over.
0: Well, they're recruiting them from all over. They're yeah. playing the Big 12. I mean, they're yep. playing teams that recruit out of Texas, Oklahoma, Kansas.
1: Like, yes. you have any – I mean, I imagine the great – you know, obviously it is – SEC teams that are powers in Arizona's, they have some decent NIL
0: yeah,
1: money.
0: Arizona.
1: Do you think WVU's players getting some NIL?
3: They might have a little bit.
1: A little bit.
3: I wouldn't say, you know, they might have a few hundred thousand, just speculation, I'm guessing.
1: Yeah.
0: You know.
3: Yeah. Huh. But yeah, that state, you know, for anyone who's listening, go down and check it out because NCAA regional baseball is something – to
0: I
3: really
0: think
3: they've
0: sold
3: it's
0: out
3: great,
0: for all their
3: they
0: own
3: have.
0: Games
3: it's been
0: down
3: all
0: in
3: standing,
0: Morgantown. Yeah,
3: standing room only. The stadium's not huge, but it's a really, really cool experience. And, you know, they have, like, organically, they have those hills on either side
0: yes.
3: of the above the dugouts where you can just, like, take a blanket and sit there or whatever. And you can also yes. jeer the opposing team when you're right above their dugout. So it's
1: right.
3: it's a really good atmosphere. The stadium is beautiful.
0: Yeah,
3: it was built by my roommate from college, John Mascaro of Mascaro Construction.
1: Mascaro Construction, sure.
3: Yeah, and
1: they out of Washington,
3: facility.
1: Pennsylvania?
3: No, actually, their offices are located right on Metropolitan Street down past the West End Bridge a little bit.
1: Oh, okay.
3: They're right in the heart of Pittsburgh.
0: Yeah, and you know the Pirates minor league team plays there in the summertime.
3: The Black Bears.
0: Yeah. Black Bears, yeah. They have a pro team. Yeah, minor league team plays there when the college season ends. Yes.
3: Yeah. But it really is technically, I mean, WVU's –
0: Yes.
3: stadium, I think.
0: Oh, yeah.
3: But I, you know, like my wife, when we were there a couple weeks ago, and you go up on that hill,
0: yeah.
3: she's like, none of this was here. And she is like, you don't understand. There was nothing
0: yeah.
3: here.
0: Yep.
3: It's amazing.
0: Yep.
3: Yeah. I mean, Morgantown's incredible. And you know, good for WVU. It's good for the region. Go down and check it out because, you know, to an NCAA regional is a really cool thing. And a super regional would be unbelievable. Yeah.
1: Now, for those that don't have anything to watch on TV today, at 1 p.m., beach volleyball is occurring in Belmar, New Jersey. Now, I hate to sound gender biased, but the only time I watch beach volleyball is when women are playing for the most part and not any trans women, I think, play beach volleyball.
0: You didn't watch Wilt Chamberlain play beach volleyball?
1: I don't believe so, no.
0: okay.
1: And also, everybody gets their 30 seconds of fame. Novak Djokovic lost at Roland Garros in the French Open. So there'll be a new champion this year for those that – you play tennis. So you follow.
0: I played tennis in college, yes.
1: Yeah. So you kind of – did you follow it a lot, like in the heyday of Borg and Connors and Everett? And,
0: yeah, McEnroe and all those people, yes, back in the day. But you know, I just sort of peripherally follow it now. But
1: who was your, in the 60s or 50s, when you got into it, like Rod Laver, who those did you
0: Well,
1: have?
0: Laver was the man, you know, at the time.
1: There was
0: you know,
1: another
0: from
1: guy.
0: Australia, but,
1: there's another guy I'm thinking about that was his competitor, but I can't. It's not coming to me.
0: Poncho Gonzalez?
1: Yeah, that's it. Yeah.
0: Poncho. Yeah, the name Poncho, yeah.
1: So is that, those are your favorites?
0: Well, yeah. I mean, it was so distant, I mean, from because, see, we didn't have high school tennis back then.
1: Yeah.
0: You know, I didn't have any advantage. When I went to college, just the last 2 years I was there.
1: Drysdale.
0: He's from Australia too.
1: Yeah,
0: yeah. But
1: I think Arthur Ashe, when he broke through, kind of got Americans
0: on.
1: Interested in.
0: Yeah.
1: And there was another good American around that era.
0: Yeah.
1: And of course,
0: you know Arthur Ashe.
3: Rod Laver.
1: Yeah, Rod.
0: Well,
1: we talked about Rod.
0: Yeah. But Arthur Ashe, you know, played at Oglesby Park.
1: Oh, yes. I think
0: won his first
3: That's
0: junior
3: right. That was one of your questions.
0: That was a trivia question I had, Mid-Atlantic regional tennis tournament, first tournament he won or whatever, major tournament. But he came from Richmond, Virginia, and, you know, it was – So,
5: all right. I figured we'll get to a little bit. Well, we got a few minutes left. Cleveland Cavaliers in the NBA just totally crapped the bed after blowing a 22-point lead. You heard Ian express his dismay that a timeout wasn't called, and they just weren't in the game. And he's not here to defend himself, but Harden crapped the whole series after having a very good facilitator role, and he was nowhere to be found. They lost four straight. A lot of people clamoring for Coach Atkinson to be fired after being the coach of the year last year. This isn't unusual. There's actually been three or four NBA coaches fired after being named coach of the year the very next season, but there he is coming back. A lot of rumors about LeBron returning, a lot of rumors about a trade for Giannis out there. It's again what could have been. They beat the Knicks in round one. Could they extend it to six games, seven games? Anything can happen. It's a shame, but it is what it is. So now the Knicks have a long rest again as game seven of the Thunder and San Antonio Spurs with Wembanyama and what's the name? Gilgeous Alexander.
4: SGA.
0: From University of Kentucky.
5: Yeah. And
0: was he down there when Ian was there?
5: I want to say yes.
0: I don't know. I'm asking.
5: How long? Ian's been gone there for 5 years, so I don't know how long he's been in the pros. I would.
4: Probably.
5: Yeah, probably.
0: Yeah, they probably.
5: I know Ian was down there with Carl Anthony Towns.
0: He was down there with the transfer from WVU too.
5: Yes. Yeah, he
0: the
5: got
0: big
5: to
0: guy.
5: Know. He got
0: the
5: to
0: big
5: know
0: guy.
5: Him.
0: Yeah.
5: Yeah, began with an O. He got to know him fairly well. So, again, I know we don't do a lot of NBA on the show, but the Thunder's
0: Final game for the conference is tonight.
5: Tonight,
0: yeah,
5: and
0: that's
5: been
0: in Oklahoma
5: a
0: City. I think it's in Oklahoma City. Yeah.
5: In my opinion, when you're a favorite in any seven game series, baseball or whatever, and you're stretched out to game seven when you're at home, I think the pressure's on the home team if they're the favorite. You know what I mean?
4: Sure.
5: Because, you know, the other guys are like the upstarts, like the Pistons and the Cavs. You know, the pressure was on Detroit and when the Cavs went up there. And but that's a great series. And even if you don't like NBA or the officiating or whatever, some great athletes are playing in that thing tonight. And a lot of people think that no matter who, while the Knicks obviously are the team, they're not going to stand a chance. Well, when you got 4 or 5 days to rest, you know, I think the Knicks have a chance. Yeah. And that Brunson is just a beast. I don't know if you've ever seen
0: Villanova.
5: Him for a guard. He's just a
0: – Well, they got two or three guys from Villanova on that team. Josh Hart, I think, is from Villanova, and one other guy. So
6: this week I heard the cheapest – and I don't know how this can be right. I heard the cheapest seat in Madison Square Garden for a Knicks championship –
0: coming up.
6: $2,000. Is that
0: what
6: you heard?
0: That's for the Bob Uecker seats. I don't think Bob Uecker would pay
6: $2,000. $2,000. Have you ever sat up there, Doug?
0: I've been to Madison Square Garden. I was on Press Row, but I know.
6: I've sat up there for hockey.
0: I know where you're talking about.
6: It's way up there.
0: You need binoculars, I guarantee you, up there.
5: Yeah.
6: Who the hell has that kind of money to say, okay, here's $2,000, I'm going to go to the game tonight?
0: What Spike Lee and those guys going to be paying for front row seats?
6: $25,000.
5: And, of course, Travis and Taylor Swift were at the game courtside.
0: Yeah, that was up at Rockett Arena.
5: Yeah, Rockett Mortgage.
0: Yeah. Of course, Travis is from Cleveland. He just invested
5: Cleveland
0: in the
5: Heights.
0: Guardians.
5: Yes, he
0: minor
5: did.
0: Minor investor,
5: God bless
0: him. He's following Tom Brady's lead now, investing in other pro sports.
5: We're going to talk some college football coming back. I want to save this because I want to get your guys' opinion. I'm kind of scanning the paper. Wheeling Elks, let's do some local Wheeling Elks, named Athlete of the Month. Wheeling Park Multisports standout Cooper Graham is Wheeling Elks High County Athlete of the Month. Abraham was the goalie on the Patriots State semifinal boys soccer team. Our soccer team captained the hockey team to its second straight consecutive state championship, a sport after Mike Florak and Howard Carnell's heart, and is currently the leading scorer on the Patriots lacrosse team. So, how about that? John Marshall's girls track and field standout, Paisley Babichek, I think, is a Wheeling Elks Marshall County Athlete of the Year. Sophomore sensation finished her season with a flourish at the West Virginia Girls High School AAA track and field championships, winning the state champion in the discus throw and securing a second place finish in the shot put. So I guess we know who probably beat her in the shot put, correct? I would assume.
0: In what class was it, shot?
5: John Marshall's triple A.
0: Oh, okay. Okay. Yeah. I didn't know which school you were talking about. Okay.
5: Yeah. The girl, the trans girl was from,
0: she's
5: from
0: Bridgeport. What's West Virginia?
5: Is that triple A?
0: Yes.
5: Yeah, well, there you go. Wow. And as you mentioned, Kentucky rallied to beat Wake Forest in the first game in Morgantown Regional. They will face today.
0: Yeah, 5 o'clock today.
5: 5 o'clock today. Somebody named Rico Dowdle reunites with Mike McCarthy in Pittsburgh. Does that excite you, Bob?
6: No.
5: Okay. I didn't think so. So I was trying to figure out who he was in the first place. And I think that kind of wraps it up for the local stuff, but I got some college football and some NFL I want to discuss. Of course, the good old boys have been put on hold for a little while.
6: Yeah,
5: so
6: we'll be back end of August, getting ready to get into September. Did you acknowledge that the Wheeling Central girls did win the state championship?
5: Yes.
6: In softball?
5: Okay. Yes. Yes.
0: Yeah. That's your
5: 13th. State. 13th.
6: Yeah. What a class that this came through there. I mean, what they won.
0: Oh, yeah.
6: Girls basketball
0: they
6: stumbled
0: won
6: a little bit.
0: Baseball last spring, and they've been winning it all. Of course, like the last two boys' basketball championships and football championships.
6: Baseball, they're a powerhouse.
5: Can we say that the fact that Shadyside native Seth Stasky at Central AD is building a juggernaut of all sports?
6: I'd have to say for this, this class, certainly, yeah.
5: So, well, that's good. And we don't have not outside of the Nailers tonight, no beer fest, no marathon, nothing going on in Wheeling this weekend, right?
6: Next week is the chili cook-off.
5: Oh, the chili cook-off.
6: That kind of sets the festival season off. But, yes, yeah. Next week.
5: So, okay, well,
0: when's
5: good.
0: When's the Italian festival? That's in
5: end
0: July.
5: Of July.
0: End of July. Okay.
6: Third week of July.
0: Doug, I lose track of all these things.
5: Doug, this is for you. This is Peggy Lee out of South Dakota.
0: Peggy Lee. Oh,
5: this is my dad's favorite. Why don't you do right like the other men do?
0: Yeah.
5: And my dad has a story behind the song, but this was in Roger Rabbit with Jessica Rabbit singing the song. You're sitting down wondering what it's all about. You ain't got no money. Happy birthday, Peggy. I think she lived to be about 95.
6: I met her when Figaretti's opened in Elm Grove.
5: Yeah.
6: She was in town.
5: Oh, and Dad loved her.
6: She showed up.
5: Yep. Get out of here and get me some money, too. Little different. If you had prepared 20
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8: From ABC News, I'm Chuck Sievertson. The FBI is not saying whether law enforcers aboard a jetliner last night foiled a potential hijacking. An FBI statement out offers the barest details about what happened on United Flight 2005. ABC's Gio Benitez.
9: Federal authorities investigating after a United Airlines flight was diverted due to what the airline says was a security concern caused by an unruly passenger. The flight from Chicago, originally set for Minneapolis, was forced to land in Wisconsin. You can hear air traffic controllers informing a nearby pilot of a potential hijack.
10: It's actually a situation where we might have to close the airfield due to potential hijack.
9: United says the person was quickly subdued by law enforcement officers on board. Once they landed, no one was injured.
8: The U.S.-Iran talks are making progress, says Defense Secretary Pete Hegseth, who met with Asian officials in Singapore today.
11: Those goalposts haven't shifted at all, which is the expectation of the American people and what we've stated to Iran.
8: Suspecting that it's the Iranians who have extra leverage in the talks, Michael Ratney, former U.S. ambassador to Saudi Arabia.
12: Since the Iranians have shown how easy it is for them to close the Strait of Hormuz, they seem to have far more leverage. And by the way, they're also seemingly able to withstand a lot more pain than the United States.
8: Rescued. 5 miners trapped more than a week in a cave in Laos. 2 others are missing. ABC's Britt Clenett in Hong Kong.
13: What an ordeal. You know, they had to go through these extremely narrow tunnels in pitch black. I'm told they had to pull themselves through while holding their faces to the ceiling in order to finally reach the mouth of the cave.
8: Asking the world for help with the growing Ebola crisis in Central Africa, leaders of the World Health Organization, who visited the epicenter of the outbreak, the Democratic Republic of Congo, today. A government spokesman says, unlike COVID, there's no need to close borders or enact travel bans. 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
8: More on the call for greater international support against the Ebola outbreak in Central Africa. The head of the World Health Organization at the center of the outbreak, Democratic Republic of Congo, government spokesman Patrick Muyaya.
18: The first priority we have is to take care of those who are in front line, especially doctor and all the technical team they are working with them. And we are providing all the material they need so they can be well protected.
8: Main preventive measure, he says, is washing hands a lot. Signing a bill banning law enforcement officers from wearing masks while on duty. New York Governor Kathy Hochul saying the measure applies to state, local, and federal law enforcers operating in New York and holding law enforcement accountable.
19: Whether it's the family of someone who's been left to die in the cold, or whether someone's had their business disrupted or their place of worship disrupted, people have rights that we are not foregoing just because there's been this decision by the Trump administration to unleash hell in our streets.
8: The new law limits state law enforcement assisting federal immigration police. Reasons why this fruit costs more from ABC's Mike Dubusky.
20: Prices for tomatoes are up 40% over the past year, the biggest increase tracked among products in the Consumer Price Index. Experts say the spike is the result of crop yields and two pillars of President Trump's second-term policies, the Iran war and tariffs on Mexico.
8: Chuck Sievertson, ABC News.
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0: Now, if I were to tell you that a member of Led Zeppelin had a birthday with an introduction like that, what instrument would you say who had the birthday?
1: Well, I'd have to say it was Jimmy Page would be my guess off of that.
0: With the way it started?
1: Well, now, maybe drum, Bonzo.
0: Bonzo. Yeah, John Henry Bonham, For Your Life, Out of Presence, very underrated song in my opinion. We have the Cigar of the Week, and there's an interesting sports thing to this, not with the cigar, which is the Rocky Patel Edge, which is a fantastic cigar. I remember, I think it was Rocky's first big hit, and I loved it when it came out. They have an anniversary Edge cigar now. But Steve just texted, and he just sold cigars. Guy walked in the shop, Max Montoya. You guys remember Max Montoya?
1: Played for the Bengals.
0: Offensive line with Munoz.
2: Yeah, the name.
0: He says, Pete is still big and Archie is doing great. So those must be his brothers, huh?
1: No, Pete Johnson.
0: Oh, Pete Johnson. Archie Griffin. Yeah. Okay, that's right. Pete Johnson and Archie were there. That's right. The years go by. I was thinking he was later. That's right. So... All right, so, and I happen to know Wade is enjoying a new favorite cigar of his called the Red Demon. So we can go from there. All right, there's a headline in the paper, and I don't want to get my producer upset, but I have to call it out. It's on Rich Rodriguez, rest of the Big 12 coaches won a 24-team college football playoffs. Everybody is getting on the 24. Well, why wouldn't they?
2: Of course,
0: they
2: more
0: know,
2: money.
0: Yeah.
2: And more chances to postseason.
0: They know that.
2: That gives them an added thing for their resume.
0: Yeah. And right. Exactly. And we all know that there's no 24, 23, 22, 21 team that maybe they'll sneak in and win a game, but they go up against the traditional top eight. They're going to get blown out. And we've had this discussion. Is this? Do you really want to see a 7-5 or 8-4 team that you're tired of losing big games? I don't care if you're WVU or Oklahoma or whatever. And certainly, I know as an Ohio State fan, and granted we're spoiled, I don't want an 8-4 Ohio State team in the playoffs. I don't want to see that. Okay, but I get it for the Minnesotas in the world and the WVUs and the. Arizona's or whatever, but Bob, we'll start with you. A 2014 playoffs, and I know we talked that it can be done. You start on week zero, you eliminate one of the bye weeks. Army Navy doesn't stand alone, but these are still developing bodies of kids, and they're going to be playing some of them more games than the NFL. The NFL doesn't even have 24 teams, and I know they have a limited pool. And there's hundreds of college football thing. But, Bob, where do you think it should be? You think it should stay at 12, 8, 16, 4, 24?
3: I think 12 made sense. But, you know, when you open up Pandora's box and you start doing things for money, then you want more money. Then you say, why stop now? Yeah. Yep. And they don't take the athlete's body and what – somebody's going to get hurt. I mean, that extra game.
0: And somebody major is going to get hurt.
3: Is going to ruin probably what they have planned for their life. It's going to take that away, and I don't think they think that way.
1: It already happened to Riley Smith. I can't remember his last name, the defensive lineman for Notre Dame.
0: Would you agree with me in that there is a bigger gap between, let's just go, college football 1-5 teams versus in football the 20-24 teams, as opposed to college, in my opinion, where you could see a team that started out slow coming on, ranked 20th, getting into the and maybe have a potential chance for the Final Four. I just don't see those teams in the tier of 16-24 being competitive. Now, can a 16 team beat a 14 team? But they'll never get that. They're going to get the low end of the stick, on the draws. But I think there's just such a gap between the major players are having successful seasons in the top five, top eight over those than there are in basketball. Because, you know, a lot of basketball is a long year. You play tough. You have injuries. It comes back. I just don't see it, Mike. Your thoughts on it, 2014 playoff?
1: I think there's sooner or later, there's going to this is going to get stale because there's too much of it. Like, there has to be some sense of anticipation.
2: It's going to become like the bowl season.
1: Right.
2: Everybody makes the bowls. Yeah,
1: exactly. So what happened with that? Well, something else came along. For now, I think when you're talking about, you know, and the NCAA always preaches the safety and welfare of the student athletes, which is, I don't know if it's written in green everywhere they subscribe to say that, because it's all about money. It's not about the welfare of the student athletes.
0: Yeah, obviously, and not forget that. I think the health and welfare.
1: Exactly. Well, that's what we mean. But yeah. I think. 8 is the good number. That's just
0: I like opinion. 8.
2: I like 8.
1: I like 8. Yeah. Get yourself 8. In the top 10.
2: Yes.
1: And if you're not in the top 10,
2: it'd be interesting really to check back since the playoffs started if any team in the final regular season poll won the thing with ranked lower than 8. Yeah. I doubt
0: it. You're damned if you do and you're damned if you don't. I understand the ACC and the Big 12 wanting 24 because they're kind of the have-nots with the SEC and the Big Ten. But the SEC and the Big Ten supporting supposedly the 24 team, thinking, well, hell, we get 24, we'll get at least six, eight teams. Right, and,
4: that's
0: you know,
4: all that's about.
0: Yeah, and it's just, and before I go any further, I do want to give a shout out and get well soon. Jim Frio is having some.
3: Hey, Jimmy.
0: And
2: Jimmy, get well.
0: Yeah, right. Jimmy, get well. And certainly, I always loved having him on. We go way back with boxing in the Valley, and we talked about the Yacht Club and Walker Dick and all that
2: stuff
0: back
2: You're
0: in the
2: really
0: day.
2: You're really going back.
0: Yeah,
2: in the day.
0: So yeah. I've always been a big fight fan. Not much of a fan of the game today. At any rate, hopefully he gets better, and I may swing by and see him a little bit later. But yeah, with the college football. You know, it was such, I don't want to say elite, but just seeing the cream of the crop finally playing each other. Because, you know, let's face it, every conference has bottom feeders, and you got to go up and watch, you know, Alabama crush Vanderbilt, Kentucky. But the one thing when they developed the playoffs, which I thought was great, four-man, they never did go to 8, is you're seeing the creme play the creme. Now we're going to go back. And we're going to see this crap again. Go ahead, Bob.
3: Well, I got a question for you for football guys. It appears to me that things are really working for WVU baseball-wise. They're getting players now that really, really want to play in that conference.
2: J.J. Weatherholt's a good example.
3: Why? So the question, Doug and Doc and Mike, why can't they turn that corner in football? Why can't they use the conference to get better recruits? They got the money to pay them now.
0: Do they? That kind of money?
3: So is that what's hurting WVU now?
0: The massive amount of money that pours into Ohio State and Alabama, I would imagine Texas. Is dwarf. I mean, Ohio State was valued at the football program for like over $1 billion just recently, whatever that means if you'd buy it as an enterprise. And I don't know the answer to the question. We all point to Cignetti and what he did with Indiana, the losing his program. But again, I've said it a million times. You know, you're searching for the next Cignetti. You might at age 63 taken over. You might as well be searching for the next unicorn. And I think Rich is, you know, the coach where George is at Oklahoma State brought in 85 players, 60 transfer portal guys. With Rich, with what he's trying to do down there. I see a breakthrough where West Virginia can make a 16-team playoffs? Absolutely. And maybe be if the Big 12 takes two teams, gets two teams in there, and they lose in the finals in the Big 12. Well, they're going to do away. I guess they're going to do away with the Big 12 championship. But right now I saw the Big 12 now.
2: Yeah, they're talking about doing away with all those championships.
0: Yeah, they. But Big 12 said the commissioner says they're looking at a 10-game conference play where SEC just agreed to go to a 9-game. The Big 12 says we're looking for a mandatory 10-game inter, which I think is a great idea for them.
3: And I don't think I'm talking about all type of players. Yeah. I think I'm talking about the young quarterback that says, you know what, I'm going to WVU because I want to play in that conference.
0: Yeah. Right.
4: It doesn't seem like it happened.
5: Bob, to get to your question, how come WVU can't find that success? You simply need more players and more money in football than you do baseball. And basketball, I think, you need even fewer. So I think they would have the chance in basketball to do better than they would in football, because football, you're just.
4: But is that a basketball conference?
5: Guys.
4: Is that the sport you think
5: better.
4: Of? When
5: it's
4: the
5: getting
4: Big 12.
5: No, not me. But I mean, it's getting. The Big 12, I think, has gotten a lot better in basketball, and that's just my opinion.
0: Well,
5: were they pretty much the best conference this year in basketball?
0: Big 10, probably.
2: Pretty close.
0: SEC pretty last close. Year. SEC, Big 12 last year, Big 10, Big 12.
5: So they're
0: year.
5: Up there. Yeah,
2: they're
5: but
2: competing for the top.
5: But I just think, like if you – you know, let me put it to you in a baseball perspective. If you went out and got maybe three or four pitchers, a catcher or two, a shortstop, and a power hitter or two, you're talking, eight or so guys, you know, that could really make your team really
4: make
5: good.
4: A big difference.
5: Yeah, make it good right away. In football, you could go get eight guys, and six of them could get injured. You know what I mean? If you got 28 guys, now you're talking you can make a difference. And in basketball, if you get three – Now you've turned.
0: One thing I will say with Cignetti did at Indiana, he has given the blueprint.
5: Yes.
0: Get third, 4-year starters that fill a need. That you remember when the Baylor basketball coach, when they won a couple of years, he brought three or four, but there were guys that had specific roles. You know, now that he's turned it around, and Cignetti actually came out and said yesterday that they don't get a grip on this NIL, if it hasn't already, it'll destroy college sports, and he needs to be respected at his age and with
2: his family. Well, Saban has said that. Yeah. I mean, no, sir, in different words, but he said that.
0: But too. You know, to the way to do it is, I personally don't think bringing 40, 50 players into camp is the way to do it. Now, I'm not doing it. Cignetti obviously did not have a national reputation coming
2: James
0: out.
2: Came from James Madison.
0: You know, like Rich did. Rich does, whether you like him or not. You know, and so Cignetti somehow drew some – now, he brought some from James Madison, but somehow drew these third- or four-year players into coming on in a role, and they all – you know, they weren't kids out of high school. On the other hand – you hear the bad part is I'm never recruiting a kid out of high school again, you know, or just going all transfer portal. But I get the gut feeling if you know how to, you know, if you got to have a scout and whatever you want to call them and go in advance and say, listen, I need, like, and to play right away, Bob, to your point, I need an offensive lineman, an offensive guard, I need a tight end, I need this, I need that. And just don't go, while he's in the transfer portal, he was all everything. You got to have somebody whose role is not going to be disgruntled and come in. And I think Cignetti has given the blueprint on how to do that. I don't know how easy that is, but just bringing 40, 50 people in every year, I don't think that's the way to do it.
5: Well, the one thing Indiana has is they have the largest alumni base in the country.
0: One of them.
5: No, the largest.
2: Their fans travel pretty well, too.
5: Yeah.
0: I don't think it's
5: Indiana
0: a large.
5: Has
0: I thought it was behind Ohio State, Notre Dame.
5: No, I'm pretty sure. No. Notre Dame, they only have, 8,000 students or something like that.
0: Yeah, but
5: Notre Dame's small.
0: Yeah.
5: But no, Indiana has the largest alumni base in the world.
0: But
5: of any university.
0: But to answer your question, I think it can be done, Bob. It's going to be few and far between with WVU football, maybe even basketball. But I think it can be done where they actually get a shot at the playoffs, especially if it goes to 16.
4: It's been a long time since they got a quarterback that people were excited
0: hasn't
4: about.
0: It,
2: we
0: hasn't
2: were just
0: it.
2: Talking about the Indiana alumni base. Did Mark Cuban contribute any bucks?
0: Ton. He's way on board now.
2: I don't know. I don't follow that close, but I mean, I know he's an alumnus of Indiana University, and he has a ton of money. So,
0: Did
4: you guys hear the story about him?
0: And Mike Florak, Indiana University, he officially surpassed Penn State with Okay, let's just do this. This is fun. Indiana, 805 million. Is that right?
5: No.
0: What, 805,000
5: it's
0: plus?
5: It's like 80,000.
0: No, 805,000. Yeah. Penn State, 802,000 plus. Team up north, 697,000. UCLA, 670. And the Ohio State University, 600,000 plus, tied with Texas, 600. So those are the, and that's impressive. Penn State and Indiana, over 800,000. And then everybody else in the 600s, but nonetheless, would give or take 100,000.
4: Did you guys ever hear the?
5: Can I get credit for a trivia question and answer?
0: Go ahead.
5: Any shot? Yes.
2: Yeah, you got it, man.
4: Have you guys ever heard the story about Mark Cuban being up at Ogilvy Park?
0: I know the story.
4: The story goes like this: the waiter, the server, comes over, and I think he was a male, and said, "Hey, anybody ever tell you you look like Mark Cuban?"
0: You know who that was?
4: I don't.
0: Oh, I do.
4: And the guy says, "Well, I get that all the time." And according to the legend, the server said, "Well, it's a good thing because, man, is he a horse's you know what?"
0: All right.
4: So then he serves him, and I think the story goes he leaves him $40 tip. And the server said, "Hey, thanks a lot." And the guy says, "I am Mark Cuban," and that would have been $400. Yes.
0: You're kind of on it, but
2: that's a great story.
0: I'll give you
4: help me, Doc.
0: From the horse's mouth. The bartender was Bulsey Bonomo, who told me, and we're sitting there from Tiltonsville. You know Bulsey.
2: Bulsey. Yeah. Oh yeah.
0: And he's bartending. And at Glassworks, and Mark Cuban, you know, is from Pittsburgh, and he would bring a group of guys down there because everybody would bug him on the Pittsburgh golf courses, and he'd come down there. And however it goes, the way Bulsey, I think, said it to me, he comes over and starts talking, and Cuban said, "Oh, we'll be here for a while, one check to me." And then Bulsey said, "Did anybody ever tell you look just like that a-hole that owns the Dallas Mavericks?" Okay. So,
2: jeez.
0: The evening comes to a close. The bill is $400, and Cuban gives him a $40 10% tip. So obviously, like you said, he probably would have thrown a few hundred. And he said, "And by the way, I am that a-hole." And Bulsey said, "Can you believe
2: that?" He probably gets that.
0: At least that's what it was told to me, as I remember.
2: I'm trying to remember who in Morgantown told me when Cuban was starting out, just out of college, he was a traveling salesman or something. He used to come down from Mount Lebanon to Morgantown to peddle his wares, whatever it was. I can't even remember what it was. It wasn't technology like he made billions of dollars, but he said he was one of those guys that you could talk your ear off and sell a snow machine to the Eskimo or something. Yeah.
0: I have friends in Dallas. Anthony Schlegel's dad and a couple of Francis that played with Dr. Jones at for the Redskins, and when they were drafted, he was fullback for Woody. And they said, despite the national perception of Cuban, said he is one of the greatest guys and greatest benefactors, because you could be ask him for money for a girl's charity tiddlywink thing, and he will give it to you. And honestly, he said Jerry Jones is like that too.
4: Well, you got billions. You can throw a little money around.
2: They said Cuban.
0: They basically say Jones or Cuban's very genuine. And I got a text. Shane Stack, for some reason, is in Sardis, Ohio. I don't know if he's
4: getting they're big down there.
0: Abel's Cheese or what he's doing.
2: Yeah,
0: but
2: that's across the river. He's from a very nice town.
0: Always faithful, listening, and he is showing me a beautiful one of my favorite Upman's vintage Cameroon cigars in front of a gazebo. That's decorated still for Memorial Day. I don't know if he's picking up any cheese at Abel's down there or what. But what was there any great athletes come out of Sardis? Do you remember?
2: Well, we got the Schulers, and I'm trying to remember who all. I mean, across the river there, there's Sardis and Hannibal and Clarington and Fly,
0: Ohio.
2: Fly, Ohio.
4: That's where the
2: boat comes across from Sistersville. Yeah,
0: but that's funny how you got the urban legend.
4: Yeah, it's close. But here's a real disappointing thing about Mark Cuban. It's a real shame that Bob Nutting figured out that Kevin McClatchy didn't have enough money, so let's move in on that. Can you imagine if Mark Cuban owned the Pittsburgh
0: Pirates? He wanted to.
4: He wanted to, right?
0: Yeah, he wanted to.
2: Sure, that's his hometown.
0: Yep.
2: Yeah,
0: Pittsburgh. And, that's for sure. God, what a boy. What woulda, shoulda. I'm not criticizing. I'm happy with Mr. Nutting.
4: Yeah, you love him over there.
0: And for those of you in the Cleveland listening base that want to know why there's not a Greek night up there with all the Greeks and the four churches, my brother suggests we call Ann Madzelin. She is in charge of promotion. So I'm sure she'll be glad to be inundated by a bunch of Greek Americans up there demanding.
2: Right in Cleveland?
0: But in Cleveland. That's her name. Ann Madzelin, everybody listening, write her letters. Okay, poor girl.
4: Hey, Ann.
0: So
2: could come down to Steubenville or Wheeling. You got Greek festivals
0: yeah,
2: there.
0: So yeah, so you know, there's
2: Weirton's got one. Yeah.
0: One
2: yeah.
0: day. Yeah, there's a bunch
2: of there's a bunch of them.
0: They're heating up now. I think Cannonsburg is next week and overlaps with Steubenville's June 10 to 12th. I'll be going up there. Okay. Yeah.
4: Did your dad know Jimmy the Greek?
0: Very well. Very well. And came down to speak for him when dad asked him at Franciscan.
2: I interviewed Jimmy the Greek.
4: Probably the most famous Greek from around here, right? Would you agree with that? Bill Lias, pretty. you're about third, Doc.
0: All right, I'll take that.
4: Hey, Bill Lias up here.
0: I want to be on the Mount Rushmore, Doug's Mount Rushmore. I know it's very tough. When you're from Ohio, it's hard to get on this.
4: You got Kellis. What are you going to do with George Kellis?
0: George is definitely up there. No,
2: Guido De Vici's.
0: Yeah, so, but with Jimmy, his name was Sinodinos, and his nephew still lives here. I'm close with Gus, and I knew Gus's mom, his sister. And, of course, the 30 on 30, the first one they ever did was on Jimmy the Greek, was phenomenal. I don't know if you've ever 30 for 30. It's fantastic. But, yes, my dad did know him, and I wish I would have got to know him.
4: Wait, what would he think about all the gambling today? I mean, geez, they had to kind of sneak him in on CBS.
0: Oh, yeah.
4: But, man, he would be wow.
2: You know, he told me a secret when he started bookmaking.
0: Go ahead.
2: How he did all that stuff when he was just a kid. He knew the guy that was a porter on the trains coming through Steubenville.
0: Yeah.
2: And the trains would come from Chicago and Detroit and Cleveland and all the metropolitan areas, and they would deliver newspapers from all those towns that weren't available here in the Ohio Valley anyplace else. So he would have the porter pull him out a newspaper from all those towns, and the sports sections would always have the injuries and all the changes in all the sports teams that weren't available here to the bettors. So he knew that information. You know, that's common information now on the internet and whatever. But he would have that advantage when he made his, you know, his spots, you know, 8 points, 10 points, whatever. He'd know that who was hurt. He would know that the quarterback was arguing with his running back or whatever because of the stories in the papers from those major league towns.
0: It's all about information.
2: Yeah, and he would go to the train station and buy those papers. The porter would save him a paper from every one of those towns, and he would look through those papers and get his information and say, well, I'm going to put this, you know, 10-point spot or an 8-point spot or whatever.
0: One quick last Jimmy the Greek, and then we can go to break. But I remember when he started coming to Zays, as Bob said, they had to kind of disguise what he was doing. So I started in the early 70s. I started looking. I said, you know, I asked my dad. I said, you know him? Yeah. And I said, you know, he had the Jets as a 19.5-point underdog. Why does everybody think he's the greatest thing since sliced bread? That's terrible. The Jets won. He goes, no, you don't understand how betting works. What he did was set that line perfectly, and the bets were 50-50.
2: Yes. Because they want to get bets on both sides.
0: And that's when I learned about it. You know, when all they say these lines, I said, the bookies don't really think of Ohio State as 40 points better, or maybe they're more, but they want that betting split, so they make money on the juice, I'm sorry, they call it now, both ways. And he goes, that made him a legend when he said that, because he made money for the bookies all over the country, you know. And that's the way it happened. We'll go to break. We'll do some wrap-up. Got to talk a little NFL at least today, and a little hockey. Tell me what's going on.
5: NHL Finals.
0: Yeah. Vicky Sue Robinson, little disco today. Turn the beat around. Had a birthday.

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9: 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Get better, Jimmy. That is, Bob's not happy about the pick. Melissa Etheridge, bring me some water. I normally play another song, but I thought I'd go a little deeper. Real quickly, Mike Florak, the NHL Finals.
10: Yeah, Carolina punched their ticket last night over, and Montreal beat them in the first game, and then he came back and waxed them four straight. And Rod Brind'Amour is this is an incredible statistic. They're going to face Vegas, but Rod Brind'Amour, I believe, has either been a player or a coach on 98 of 100 of the Carolina Hurricanes postseason wins. Mm-hmm. And Brind'Amour is an outstanding coach, and that defensive system that he has is stifling. So this is going to be a really interesting series. You know, Vegas has had a good team for a while, and they made it back. Good for them. They got some names with Marner and some of the other guys that they have. I mean, they have some offensive firepower, and it's going to be who's better, the system of

0: Carolina or the star power of Vegas.
1: Oh.
0: So it'll be interesting to see. Also, if Genny Malkin re-upped for another year with the Penguins.
1: Yeah, I saw that. Yeah.
2: So, Bob, NFL, pretty quiet. Obviously, the big news last week was Aaron Rodgers talking or signing with the Steelers for 1 year, his final year, he claims. We went through that. NFL seems pretty quiet right now.
3: It is kind of quiet. I think for Steeler fans, and I don't think you have like a odds on. I know you have an opinion on this. I think probably we all do. The Pittsburgh Steelers right now have four quarterbacks. Probably not going to keep four. Probably going to keep three. Who is the odd man out?
2: I guess
3: it all depends who you ask.
2: It's going to be Rudolph, I think. And same thing in Cleveland. I mean, quarterback-wise, not four, but it's going to be Deshaun getting one final shot this year. They had a great draft. It is what it is.
0: I don't understand. I don't think we've talked.
2: Nobody
0: about
2: understands
0: this.
2: Why they took Aller. Now maybe Aller will be
0: what
2: a big
0: ask.
2: Big.
0: Bob, what do you think? Why are they taking Drew
3: Mike
0: Aller?
3: McCarthy said that this kid's got a chance. Maybe they were screwing him up in Penn State.
2: He's a great practice quarterback. I mean, maybe they were.
3: Maybe they just want to break him down and start all over, and they think they have something.
0: What is wrong with Will Howard? What don't they like about him?
3: He just didn't get a chance to prove. And here's the thing. If the Steelers are competitive and something happens to Aaron Rodgers, do you want Will Howard or do you want this rookie from Penn State as now your go-to guy? So don't you have to think about Mason Rudolph also if you're going to make a serious playoff run?
2: I don't think they're planning on making a serious playoff run. I think
3: that's all the reason they signed Aaron Rodgers.
0: They have a ton of money out there, though. Yeah. I mean, they've spent on some of the guys.
2: With Coward, he goes – the Steelers' big thing was treating the quarterback like, well, a second-class decision while they put money on defense. Well, this is kind of the fruition. What are they doing? Why did they keep waiting and waiting and waiting and just say, well, we're going to do this? Well, now they're in a, you know, like Cleveland had Gabriel and everybody else last year. It's a mess. It's a mess. I don't know. But the rest of the league, the Vrabel thing has died down. I haven't heard anything. I don't think he's going anywhere.
3: How's his marriage doing?
2: I don't know, Bob. I'll make a couple calls.
3: You don't get the Inquirer?
2: Well, I mean, I'm a high state guy. You think I'd have some inside information? But I guess I'm reticent or a delinquent in finding out. Any of the high state guys out there know how Vrabel's marriage holding out with their inside connections? Go ahead. But I do want to get to this thing that Doug Huff brought out the last minute, because this is the 1967, I believe.
1: 68.
2: Yep. Cardinals, 67. They beat the Red Sox in seven. Basic same lineup in 68. They lost to the Tigers in seven with the great Denny McClain and Mickey Lolich. Bob Gibson, of course, had a 1.12 ERA. And as he said famously to Bob Costa,
0: and they lowered the mound.
2: They changed the rules because of me. And he's bitter.
0: He's the Mel Blunt of baseball.
2: Yeah, very bitter. But it's called the highest paid team in baseball history. And they give the starting lineup with the manager in Bob Gibson, who was their ace. So in right field, we have Roger Maris, the great Roger Maris, $75,000 a year. And believe me, for this is actually
1: 1968, yes.
2: A little bit more than I realized.
1: Almost 60 years.
2: Timmy McCarver, catcher, the great late Tim McCarver, $60,000. Bob Gibson, pitcher, the highest paid pitcher, $85,000. Mike Shannon, third base. I had all their bases. I know this lineup left and right. I'll even name their other starters. Mike Shannon, third base, $40,000. Lou Brock, the base stealing king. I got to meet him at a diabetic benefit and talk to him for a while. Bob Fitzsimmons was at the same one and wanted to race him at the hotel outside in the carpet area. Felt he could beat him. Now, this was a serious conversation. If Bob,
1: you sure it was Bob or was it Tom Izzo?
2: It was Bob. It was definitely Bob.
1: Okay.
2: And talking because I think I could take you, you know, out there and whatever that used to be called. What is that hotel down by the convention center, Lawrence? Now Wyndham or
0: in Pittsburgh?
2: Yeah. About David, it used to be the Vista when it opened up.
0: I think it is.
1: Wasn't William Penn? I know.
2: No, wasn't William Penn. So, one of my favorites, Orlando Cepeda, first base, $80,000. Had, I think he's in the Hall of Fame. Became a DH, just under Bob Gibson. And Curt Flood, $72,500. The great Curt Flood, and what an outfielder player he was. favorite name in the team, Julian Javier, 45,000. I think his son played in the major leagues after
4: Stan.
2: That. Yes, 45,000. Bringing up the rear, the light hitting shortstop, good fielding, Del Maxville making only 37,000. I think he was like a lifetime 212 hitter, but he was above the Mendoza line.
0: Former Pirate.
2: Yeah, and, yeah. And Red Shandiest,
1: the
2: 42,000. He was only two players he was getting paid more of. That would be Del Maxville and Mike Shannon. To round out that rotation, they had Nelly Bryles. They had Steve Carlton that was very young. They had a guy named Larry Jaster. And the relief pitcher, oh, it's killing me. I knew I wouldn't get it. They had one very good relief pitcher, and I can't think of who it was. I would know it if I saw it. But that was a great team. And, of course, it was Denny McClain in 68, 31-6, who didn't pitch all that well in the World Series. But Mickey Lolich with the big beer gut hanging out there had three wins.
0: Yeah.
2: And they had a great – they had Earl Wilson, the one – they had Earl Wilson was the third starter, had 20 – of course, they had
0: Norm Cash was on that
2: Norm,
0: team.
2: Al Kaline.
0: Bill Freehan was the
2: Bill
0: catcher.
2: Bill Freehan.
1: Was Harvey Keene Willie Horton. Harvey Willie, Keene on
0: I believe
1: that team?
0: Willie Horton was on that
2: What's
0: team.
2: That?
1: Was Harvey Keene?
2: No.
1: He's going
2: no. What they did have was, again, the counterpart to Del Maxville, a shortstop named Roy Oyler.
3: I thought it was Eddie Brinkman.
2: Now, Eddie Brinkman was there hitting 188, Roy Oyler. And they had Jim Northrup. Mm-hmm. And we're missing one big gun they had. I can't think of who it is on offense.
3: But Gates?
2: Gates Brown was the pinch hitter. There you go. Gates Brown, a great pinch hitter and outfielder. And he was
3: Al Kaline. Did we see? Did
2: yeah, we
3: say
2: said Al Kaline, yeah, right field. Al Kaline. But Gates Brown probably, from what I understand, would have been the African-American counterpart to Babe Ruth. He had prodigious eating habits. What Babe Ruth ate, all those hot dogs or whatever. Gates was never one to shy away from a mid-inning meal, should we say. So, but what a hitter he was. What a hitter he was. But, yeah, this is very, very informative. And believe it or not, so their total payroll was $607,000 of the starting line and the manager. These
1: total payroll, $607,000. Yeah. I think the equipment manager, the Pirates, makes more than that, doesn't it?
2: Yeah, and a beautiful, look at this old Fleetwood Brougham Cadillac.
1: No, not the Pirates. Not the Yankees. Pirates. Yankees.
0: But watch what you say because there's a new
2: Look at this old boat, Fleetwood Brougham Cadillac. You know?
1: Equipment manager for the Yankees or the Dodgers.
2: Lincoln Mercury. I'm sorry, this is a Lincoln Mercury. Oh my God, that was—I didn't realize they were that big. Jeez, a week.
0: Hey, by the way, Bob, I don't know if you were watching because I know you watch a lot of the Pirates. A foul ball the other night went up in the stands, and a guy from Oak—it was a foul tailing off the bat of a right-handed hitter, and guy sitting out in right field, you know, on this on the foul side of the foul line, way far away from home plate, reaches up, makes a one-handed catch. He was from Oak Glen. They were he was a Valley guy, so
3: nice.
0: They had OG on, and Greg Brown was saying OC. I'm not sure where he's from, and all this. I texted Greg and I said Greg and I had happened to speak together at Hancock County Schools at their kickoff meeting for their staff last year, and I said Greg, that was Oak Glen where we were last year. We're high in Oak Glen or Hancock County Schools. And he said,
2: next week I should have either the Athlon or Lindy's college football preview. We'll go down 1-25.
1: Isn't that something? They come out in June now. Used to be July 4th was the earliest.
2: Yeah, Phil Steele still waits to the end. Do we have a caller?
3: We do. Wade says he has a little NFL news for us.
2: Wade, come on.
5: Hey, all's peaceful in the New York Giants football camp after Jackson Dart introduced Donald Trump at a rally, and Abdul Carter took issue with it because he says, when you wear the Jets uniform, you're ripping all of us, and he said, and you're not representing me with a man like Donald Trump. But anyway, they supposedly make peace last week. So you should keep politics out of all things. Keep politics in its own lane. That's all I have to say.
2: All right, yeah, I saw that. And, everybody, this country is based on freedom. And you have the right to represent whoever you want. You have the right to feel whatever you want. Abdul spoke his piece. They've made
3: He's a rookie, too, right? I mean, he hasn't even played a game, right?
2: No. Oh, Jackson started last year.
3: No, the Carter. Didn't they just draft him as a
1: – He's from Penn State, right. Abdul Carter.
2: Was he
3: – I think he was just drafted this year, right?
2: Was he?
1: Yeah, I
2: thought it
1: was
2: two.
1: So.
2: Yeah, maybe. Yeah, yeah, that's a little –
3: So in the old days, they wouldn't let a rookie talk like that. Yeah. I mean, even if he was right.
2: So, Bob, with a little bit left, I think we would be remiss if you didn't tell us what you're doing this evening and who you're going to be with.
3: I'm not
2: this
3: sure.
2: This is be the what was the strangest item of the day? There was a show that had that. So go ahead.
3: You probably heard the spot a few times. We played it today. A gentleman by the name of Michael Presley claims to be the son of Elvis Presley.
2: The estate denies this.
3: Everybody denies it.
1: How many times has he been inside Graceland?
3: I think once. He told the heartwarming story how he walked around with his daddy, and his dad said, "You know what, son? You never get any of this." It was something like that.
1: So I toured Graceland. I don't think his name was mentioned during that tour.
2: So he is going to be where and with who?
3: Tonight in Moundsville at the Strand Theater.
2: Write this down, Mike. You don't have anything to do tonight.
3: Hey, how many times do you get a chance to hang out with Elvis Presley's son and Donnie Gilbert, who I heard master of ceremonies?
2: Now that to me... You know,
3: it's worth the price of admission.
2: When you first said, "Are you going to go down and see Michael Presley, the son of Elvis?" I looked like, "Why would I go to Donnie Gilbert's match?" Now tweaked my interest.
0: Just ask him if Elvis is really still alive or not.
3: He tells a story about, he didn't.
1: He's working in Midland, Michigan or someplace.
0: He's that pastor.
2: And apparently,
1: he's running a grocery store in Midland.
2: And apparently, you say the which is a whole corporation on their own. The other Elvis impersonators, they hate him.
3: Yeah. anyone legit with Graceland, Priscilla Presley, they say be wary of this guy. But I don't know. I'm going to go down, I think. I think I'm going to go down and check him out.
2: We'll get an update next week?
3: You'll have an update next week.
2: All right. And again, as Doug commented, the Athlon or Lindy should be out. I ordered them in the radio. We'll have some fun going 1 through 25 and the way too early prediction and whatever. So
0: I did want to mention one thing. Edison is still alive in the baseball.
2: Yeah, they are.
0: Yeah, they are playing at Harrison on Tuesday against, I believe it's Minerva, and Mike Colopy
1: is the regional
0: head coach there. I don't think it's a regional because it's at
1: district
0: Harrison.
1: District final? Yeah.
0: It's probably the district final.
1: God,
2: we're going through this, and Doug, you probably know this. It's a good thing. So we got Edison up there.
1: Okay.
2: And that was the old Jefferson Union Stanton local?
0: Correct.
1: Yes.
2: And Springfield.
0: And Springfield
2: local.
1: Yes.
2: Yeah. But those were all consolidations in and of themselves.
1: From smaller ones. Yeah.
2: I mean, I remember
1: Stanton used to be Irondale.
2: Yeah.
1: It was Irondale
2: Remember when Hopedale had a high school football team.
1: Yes. Well, six man.
2: Yeah.
1: It was six man. They never had 11 men.
2: I remember them playing Powhatan 11-11 in the 60s.
1: Maybe at the end they did.
2: Yeah,
1: they were more noted for six man because they had a long winning streak when
2: Carl Mamone
1: from Martins Ferry was the head coach.
2: Did they consolidate with Wintersville?
1: No, they're at the Caddis in Harrison Central.
2: Hopedale is.
1: Yes. Okay. They're in Harrison County.
2: So they are?
1: Yeah.
2: And Lakeland.
1: Yeah, New Athens.
2: Lakeland.
1: Lakeland, Hopedale, and Caddis are part of the Harrison Central.
2: This is some trivia you should do. So what was the Jefferson Union? What was the union of there? There had to be, they had to have some schools, a little like, is that Richmond and Stratford and Stratton?
1: Well, Jefferson Union was, I don't know. I know. All of these schools merged in together. It's, it's hard to.
2: I mean, back when they called River local.
1: Clarington opened.
2: Clarington and Hannibal and all that stuff. So before Powhatan.
1: I remember when River High School opened because I was in New Martinsville at the time, right across the river.
2: And, of course, Indian Creek is Mingo Junction in Wintersville. But
1: correct.
2: I did not know that Hope. So that's the 22. That's where
1: Hopedale is in Harrison County.
2: Yeah.
1: That's where Clark Gable was born.
2: Yes.
1: Hopedale.
2: Yep. Well, with that, and Michael Presley and Donnie Gilbert. Now, who's the star? Is it Gilbert or is it Presley?
3: That's why I'm going down, because I don't know. I'm not sure.
2: All right. Well, we will see everybody next week. Thank Clint. Thanks for coming in. And hopefully
0: we should close with some Elvis now.
2: Found a new place to dwell. We'll close with Billy Gibbons and ZZ Top, I would think.
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3: Have a good weekend, everybody.

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18: I'm no longer the soccer sharp that I thought I was, as the 1-0 lead is now gone. There was a penalty that was not called. Mike Somich, they went to the review, said, yes, it was a penalty. We get a penalty shot for PSG. Not even competitive. Goalie jumped the opposite direction. It goes into the back of the net. We are tied at 1-1. I think it was like the 62-minute mark. It's not on the screen right now, but I think it was like the 62-minute mark or something like that. Remember, they count up.
19: Yes.
18: They count up in soccer. So we're heading to 90, if you guys are wondering how that's going to go. But 1-1 here. The 1-1 draw, as we said, Mike, was plus 360, just a draw in general. I think it was plus 320, 65 mark, I should say, 65-minute mark there. So 1-1 Arsenal and PSG, and we'll head out to the guest line to see what Aaron Halterman has to say about this. Aaron, you obviously were heavily involved in this Champions League final. How many bets you got in the account, and how are they looking right now?
19: Yeah, I still don't know what you guys are talking about. You're talking about the break. I was like, what channel are you watching? What is this? Are you watching the WNBA? It's the only thing that's on. And I'm like, oh, it's soccer. No, I have no clue. I'm rooting for whatever you guys have. How about that? I'm being a good friend today.
18: Let's see. Well, so the only bad result is PSG, right, Mike? Because I have Arsenal and you have a tie. So, yeah. So we just.
20: Yeah, I bet. Okay. I bet draw. So I'm just like, at 90 minutes. So I don't need there's extra time in this because this is the championship match. So they will go to extra time and then penalty kicks. I just bet draw through the 90 minutes. Matt has. Do you have Arsenal full time? Or
18: I just have
20: the 90 minute line?
18: No. I just have them just to win. Yeah. So they just got to win.
20: Yeah. So yeah. We are looking for a tie after the 90 minutes and Arsenal to win in overtime or PKs. That is what you're looking for.
18: There we go.
19: That's easy.
20: Thread that needle, baby.
18: Yeah, that's all we got to do. Just thread the needle there. All right, so Aaron, we know you like the hockey. We have the finals set up here between the Vegas Golden Knights, Carolina Hurricanes. Vegas Golden Knights go out, and whether you thought they had a chance in the series or not, I don't think anybody predicted a sweep. And then Carolina, after what looked like Montreal might be able to make it a competitive series, just goes out and steamrolls them. So we have these two teams heading into the Stanley Cup Finals. What position are you on? What do you think about these two teams?
19: Yeah, it's going to be a great final. And you're right. It was a sweep for Vegas that nobody saw coming. And then I would call it a friendly sweep for Carolina. I mean, they weren't really ready for the first game, and then they dominated the next four against Montreal. First and foremost, I think it's an under series. I would play under goal and half first period, under full games for most of these games, especially these early ones, until we're kind of proven

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1: Schoenfeld on a run. Schoenfeld at the wall. 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He caught the ball. Air Jordan, Air Schoenfeld in center field for the Mountaineers.
0: 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Coming up, we'll sit down for an exclusive visit with head coach Steve Sabins and so much more as we get you ready for West Virginia baseball. Now, live from Kendrick Family Ballpark, alongside Jake Weghorst, here's Andrew Caridi.
2: Welcome back to the 2026 NCAA Baseball Tournament at the Morgantown Regional in Morgantown, West Virginia. Thanks for joining us for Mountaineer Baseball. Alongside Jake Weghorst, I'm Andrew Caridi. It is Game 2 for the West Virginia Mountaineers against a familiar foe, the Kentucky Wildcats. These two teams meet for a third time in 4 years in the postseason. A second time this calendar year, they competed in fall ball, but the operative word here, the winner's bracket. Winners in both of their first games of the Morgantown Regional, Jake. West Virginia really put a thumping on Binghamton, winning 10-1. It was smooth sailing for West Virginia after a 5-run fourth. That paced them to a 10-1 win. While meanwhile, Kentucky had to, you know, grind a little bit, scratch and claw. The Wildcats did just that, getting a 6-5 win over Wake Forest. They were held to just 5 hits in the game, but came away with the victory. The first team eliminated in the Morgantown Regional will be the Binghamton Bearcats. They fall to Wake Forest, who salvages their season. They'll face the loser of this game, West Virginia and Kentucky, tomorrow. So, Wegs, what did we learn from yesterday? West Virginia with a 10-1 win. And looking what happened on a broader scope along the world of college baseball, even though it was Binghamton, even though you're at home, those first games are not easy, and West Virginia passed the test with flying colors.
3: Yeah, I think you can see across the country that those first games, a lot of top seeds went down. So you faced a really good pitcher yesterday, and you had to keep grinding on the at-bats because you knew he was going to walk a couple of guys. He had 40 on the year. So once you got to him and got some guys on base, you had two really big lopsided innings, and it also pairs well when you have your starter out there just really cruising. And just a little dessert to it. David Hagen comes in, and just those three just phenomenal innings. Hadn't seen him in quite a while, but that's certainly going to be good for his confidence moving forward.
2: Jansen Cole opted as the starter for the first game of the tournament for West Virginia. Cole not the regular number one guy. That's Max Yale, and he starts today against Kentucky. But Cole is phenomenal, setting a career high in strikeouts as a Mountaineer with 10 in 6 innings pitched. We saw David Hagen for the first time since the beginning of the month. West Virginia's midweek starter had a massive cushion. He came in and threw almost perfect baseball. No runs, no hits in 3 innings, walking 1 and striking out 3. So only 2 pitchers used by West Virginia en route to the victory. That secured West Virginia's 40th win of the season. They've won 40 games in consecutive seasons for the first time in program history. The Kentucky Wildcats on the bottom of the SEC this year, but still a dangerous team at 32-21. They'll look to Nate Harris, a right-handed sophomore with an ERA of 5.53. He's only pitched 42 and a third to compete against Max Yale. And this is a big one, Wegs. As we know, you win the first two games in a regional, yep, and your success rate to win the entire thing and move on to supers exponentially higher. So this, you could call probably the most important game of the tournament.
3: Yeah, but, you know, big game, and it's nice that you have Max Yale going on. You got your horse going for you. But this is one of those teams you're playing Kentucky. It's a true regional game, very familiar with each other over the last 4 years. And then you look at both clubs and both head coaches, Mangione and Sabins. You know, both of these teams have made four consecutive regional tournaments.
4: Mm-hmm.
3: You know, the only difference is Kentucky's made the went to Omaha once.
4: Yeah.
3: You know, so, yeah, you can look at the SEC there in the bottom, but they won 13 games in the SEC. They're 13-17, playing a lot of really high-end quality opponents all year. So, you know, we've seen them. It's that gritty style of play. They're going to try to bunt on you. They're going to try to run. They stand their ground in the box, and they typically use a lot of pitchers outside of their ace. So if you get to them, they're not afraid to go to their bullpen early and often.
4: Mountaineer Baseball brought to us by Bowling Insurance Services, West Virginia's insurance agent. It is year 10 for Nick Mingione, who West Virginia is very familiar with, and Steve Sabins in his second year. He's won 85 games through the first 2 years as head coach for West Virginia. The Legs, defensively, West Virginia is as good as it gets, right? And that small ball game, we'll hear from Coach Sabins in just a little bit, but for Kentucky, it'll be hard to operate because you've got basically four athletes in the infield. You've got a shortstop at first, a shortstop at third, and that's even if you can get a successful bunt off of Max Shale, West Virginia's Big 12 pitcher of the year.
3: Yeah, I mean, you got to look at the corner, so it's nice having Hall. He's probably going to have to play in a lot today because I'm pretty sure Kentucky's going to try to make Max Shale field the bunt and see if he can field his position. But, yeah, you got a lot of athletic guys. You're going to need a really good, clean baseball today. Control the running game and just let Max Shale go out there and do what he does best.
4: Another perfect day in Morgantown. Absolute pristine conditions. It is 70 degrees, not a cloud in the sky. West Virginia in the blue uniforms, the gray pants. Kentucky will be in the white uniforms. And fans are almost completely filling up Kendrick Family Ballpark seats right now. Standing room's already fully occupied. And up by the WVU Medicine, we got tents, we got rows. Even if it's not the most well-attended game inside the ballpark, there's never been more people watching West Virginia baseball nationally and in the state.
3: Yeah, coming into the ballpark today, it was just a scene everywhere. So many fans. You got tailgates going. Flags are flying high. But had a 41-20 yesterday in attendance. You're probably going to beat that today. And I wish they would count everybody else that's up on the hill. So it's going to be really well-attended. Got to get those fans involved super early in that game.
4: The 2026 NCAA Baseball Tournament continues here on the Mountaineer Sports Network from Morgantown. It's the Morgantown Regional and the winner's bracket, Game 2 for Kentucky and the West Virginia Mountaineers. When we come back, we'll hear from West Virginia head coach Steve Sabins on the win and on the opponent today. 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
0: Yeah. It's the Mountaineers on Deck. Time now to hear from WVU skipper Steve Sabins. With the coach, here's Andrew Caridi.
8: Well, college baseball in the NCAA tournament, college baseball is extremely difficult, right? And you guys went out there, took care of business. That's not easy to do, and I'm sure you can carry that type of momentum. Good feeling into today.
10: Yeah, it was wonderful. Binghamton's a good team. We saw a ton of chaos in college baseball yesterday. One seed going down all over the country just because that's what our sport is. It's always every team has an ace. Every team's capable of playing at a high level. So we came out and played really well and led by Chance and Cole and had some big hits and big moments, played clean defense, and get a move on to this winner's bracket game against Kentucky. So ready to roll.
8: Only used two pitchers in that game, too. And David Hagen comes in. We can pick stars out of the game. Lumsden, Hagen, those guys showed up.
10: Yeah, that was awesome. Hagen was really, really tremendous, being able to throw three innings and was clean and kind of got called to the bullpen late and had to rush to get prepared. And Lumsden on base four times with a three-run homer, and he was tremendous. Gravy really had that big home run that really got us going. We were down one, and then after that swing of the bat, we were up one. And so just across the board, played good baseball.
8: Different type of pressure at home. Armani said that as much in the post game, right? So how important is that to get those big moments, the big knocks, the big win in that game one, just to carry it into the next day?
10: Yeah, I think huge. It's kind of like our kids want to do so well for the home crowd, and they want to be great. And being able to just settle into the game and kind of play your brand of baseball, I think, is important.
8: Third time in 4 years, obviously, against Kentucky. You got them in fall ball, so great scouting and scheduling on your part, right? So you're familiar with them, to say the least.
10: Yep, we've played these guys a ton. Really, really good team. Very athletic team. They have the most stolen bases out of anybody that we've faced all season, and they bunt a lot. And then they have some power arms, but they'll put pressure on you, so it really is about handling the ball and playing clean baseball and minimizing big innings.
8: Coach, appreciate you.
10: Thank you.
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5: 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You know, Weggs, I will say Kendrick Family Ballpark's at its best when Ozzy Osbourne, Metallica, any of that stuff's coming through the PA system right now. You're getting things juiced up here. There's energy, excitement, there's everything.
6: I mean, it's a great day for baseball. The sun's out. You're in the winner's bracket. You're going to have a full sold-out crowd, plus some up on the hill. Just two good pitchers going at each other, two good ball clubs. Just a great day for baseball.
5: Wegg, you look at what this Kentucky team does well, and you look at what Max Yale has done, what he's done all season long, right? This is heavily favorable for West Virginia when it comes to pitching. I know that Kentucky likes to play the crafty baseball, the stealing baseball, but Max, you look at his numbers this year, 79 and a third pitched, only 19 earned runs given up all year. This is a team that only had 5 hits against Wake Forest in the opener. He struck out 95 and only walked 23. They're going to have to work for their free passes, if any.
6: Yeah, I mean, that's the thing. This Kentucky team, they really like to run. Probably, just like Coach Saban said, one of the faster teams we played the entire year. They're 126 stolen bases on the year. And you look at the power numbers, it's a lot like us. Mm-hmm. Not a whole lot of pops. So they're going to try to get things going on their own. They're going to run. They're going to bunt. They're going to try to sack fly, anything you can do to get a run, and they'll play for that big three-run inning and try to steal a couple of runs. But if Max Yale goes out there, pitches like he knows how, get strike one, get that leadoff guy out, I don't think he'll have any problem today whatsoever.
5: This Kentucky team ranks 7th out of the 16 SEC teams in batting average. They hit .285 as a team. They've got the second fewest home runs in their respective conference this year, 15th out of 16. They've hit 55, which is about 9 more than West Virginia. Their on-base percentage is tied for 5th, right under .400. They walk a not high amount. They've only picked up 217 base on balls on the year, which ranks 15th out of 16th. But interestingly enough, they are first in hit by pitches. They have been hit by 124 pitches this year. So you're looking at Max Yale, a journey that has been up, has been down, but in his last year, you would think, as a Mountaineer baseball player with the upcoming draft, named the Big 12 Pitcher of the Year, Max has been born and bred for this, naturally and also through experience.
6: Yeah, what a season he's had, and it's not over. There's a lot of big games ahead of him this year for him, and I'd like to go back to that hit by pitches. I mean, that's a staggering number of 126. When it gets that high, it's a team identity that they want to get hit. And you look at Max on the other end, he will hit a few guys. So if you can limit that, but you can't take away the inside part of the plate, he's still going to have to throw there. So if there is some free passes, they might be hit by pitches, but he's really going to have to get some strikeouts today.
5: All right, so a lot of people's undies get in a twist when they look at it and say, why is West Virginia not the home team? We're playing at Kendrick Family Ballpark. It's going to be Kentucky. Obviously, pitching first, West Virginia hitting first. it's a weird thing where if you're the home team the first game and they have to go back and blah, blah, blah. If you want to explain that.
6: Yeah, so basically, since Kentucky was the 3 seed and visitors yesterday, West Virginia was home. So today they flip, so it's even out as home teams, right? And that's really it. If both teams, let's say both were home yesterday, then it goes to the higher seed, gets to be the home. That is the easiest way to explain it. Probably one of those rules that probably should be changed, but here we are. We're the visitors. You got to rock and roll.
5: Yep, still hit, still pitch all the same. Kentucky is taking the field amidst the boos of Mountaineer fans. Their starting pitcher, Nate Harris, a sophomore, with an ERA of 5.53, takes the bump in 42 and a third this year. He's given up 27 runs on 37 hits, 22 walks, 39 strikeouts. He's given up 13 extra base hits. Max Hill, in comparison, has only given up 11. He's only given up 3 home runs. Max Hill has only given up 5. Here's the lineup for West Virginia, unchanged from yesterday. Matt Einisch will lead off at shortstop. Gavin Kelly bats second, the catcher. Third, Paul Schoenfeld in center field. Fourth, Sean Smith, the DH. Fifth, Matt Gravelin in left. Sixth, Armani Guzman at first. Seventh, Brody Kresser at second. Eighth, Ben Lumsden, who got on 4 times yesterday in just his 11th start of the season in right field. Then Tyra Salt, third base, bats ninth. So I like West Virginia hitting first. I don't mind that at all.
6: Yeah, sometimes it's nice to get out, swinging the bats early, get on the board first. They're going to go against a pretty good pitcher. What, you know, about this guy, Harris, 3-pitch mix, fastball, slider, curveball, but he has a lot of starts under his belt from last year to this year. That's all he's done. He's very calm, composed out there. In order for West Virginia to be successful, they're going to have to grind out at bats, push the fastball down, because he's going to be around that 90 to 94, and when he wants to, he's going to hit that 96 mark. Just got to keep it in the zone and be on time with the fastball.
5: All right, Matt Einisch walking up to the dish to get things started in this one, the winner's bracket game, West Virginia and Kentucky. Big round of applause for Detroit, Michigan's Matt Einisch. Going up to a little Slim Shady here. 1-for-3 yesterday, 2 walks, and Harris ready to go, and we are underway for Morgantown. First pitch to Einisch. We'll be in for a strike at 93 miles an hour. First inning of Mountaineer Baseball brought to us by O'Connor Contracting. Trust the team that gets the job done right. O'Connor Contracting, proud sponsor of Mountaineer Baseball. 0-1 to Einisch, and here's a pitch. Hit into center field, though. Hit directly at Tarnish. He's underneath it, and he'll make the catch. Didn't get off the bat all that hot from Matt Einisch. 98 off the bat, and a pretty harmless fly ball to center field. One away.
6: Yeah, I don't mind that one off the bat. He got first pitch fastball, first strike, came with the slider right there. Pretty good piece on at the center field, so if you keep those same at-bats, it'll be a nice day for Matty.
5: Gavin Kelly going 1-for-4 yesterday with a 2-RBI double, pushing West Virginia's lead to 7 at the time against Binghamton, who is now eliminated from the NCAA tournament. First pitch to Gavin. He's on the outside of the plate for a strike. And this starting pitcher, Nate Harris, sophomore, but I understand, Wags, that he is a cool, calm, collected, Chanson Cole-esque type of pitcher.
6: Yeah, not a lot's going to phase him out there.
5: 0-1 inside to Gavin, and it's 1-1. Now, with that being said, you do have to stack that or juxtapose it with the walks that he can give up. It's about a walk every other inning.
6: If you leave the fastball up, you're going to be able to draw yourself on.
5: 1-1 inside to Gavin, and it's 2-1. Kelly, a .377 average, the only Mountaineer with an OPS of 1+. Paul Schoenfeld, who's on deck, and Sean Smith are in the 900s, but Kelly has really upped his game this year, just a sophomore. 2-1. That is high for a ball, and it's 3-1 to Gavin Kelly, who has also been walked 37 times this year compared to struck out only 36. Hitters count to Gavin, the 3-1 pitch. Kelly hits it into the air well, right field, going back, Van Cleave, he makes the catch. Kind of got hung up in the jet stream a little bit. The momentum took him to the warning track. That didn't look comfortable for the right fielder for Kentucky, but he made the catch.
6: Van Cleave took his eye off the ball, trying to check and see how far he was to that wall, because the warning track's not dirt out there, so didn't look comfortable. Take a note of that later on in the game.
5: Yep, that's the right fielder for this Kentucky team, the freshman Braxton Van Cleave. Big start here. He's the only freshman outfielder in the lineup for this Kentucky team. Here's Paul Schoenfeld, and a first pitch low for ball one. They do have their third baseman, Caden Cloud, a freshman, and Owen Jenkins, also a freshman, is the catcher. So 1-0 count to Schoenfeld. 1-for-5 yesterday, and the 1-0 pitch. Schoenfeld rips it to center field, but it's a fly ball underneath it. Tarnish, he'll make the catch, so West Virginia barreling up some of these early pitches from starting pitcher Nate Harris, but nothing to show for it. 1-2-3 goes Harris in the first, bottom one. Coming up, Max Schale takes the bump when we come back.
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5: 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All right, Wig, so 1-2-3, West Virginia goes down in the first, but looks like they were on those pitches from the starter, Harris.
6: Yeah, just a little bit under. You're getting a lot of good barrels on the baseball compared to if you go out there and hit a lot of weak ground balls, weak contact, some bad swings. So that's a... Even though you didn't score, that's a lot better the first inning than we've seen in the past.
5: Well said. All right, here's the batting order for 32-21 overall Kentucky Wildcats. Jace Tarnish will lead off. He's the best hitter on this Kentucky team. 347 average for the junior and center. Tyler Bell bats second. He's the shortstop. Third, Luke Lawrence, the DH. Fourth, Hudson Brown, the first baseman. Fifth, Ethan Hindle at second. Sixth, Braxton Van Cleve in right field. Seventh, Carson Hansen in left. Eighth, the third baseman, Caden Cloud. And ninth, Owen Jenkins, the freshman catcher for Kentucky. And Wegs, they had a pretty brutal month of April when it came to wins and losses. They only won 5 games in the month of April and lost 8 of them. And that was the heart of SEC competition. Didn't win too many series this year, but still came away with some league wins. 13-17 they finished in the best college baseball conference.
6: You got to think they're... Didn't win a lot of series, however, didn't get swept all that much either, so there's sneaking games in here and there.
5: All right, Tarnish leads off, 5 home runs, 347 average for the Kentucky leadoff hitter. First pitch from Yale will be fouled off right side, and the count moves to 0-1. This is Max's first start since the Big 12 tournament. He went 6 1/3 against Kansas State, only gave up 3 hits. Propelling West Virginia ultimately to game 2. The semifinal, and then on to the championship game, where they were bested by Kansas. Here's the 0-1 pitch, and Yale misses the off-speed. It's high and away, 1-1. So leadoff hitter Tarnish, also with 12 doubles on the season, 1-1 outside from Yale, and it's 2-1. The Kentucky fans who are here... Big oohs and ahs on those missed pitches from Max Schale. They are on every pitch, naturally. Mountaineer infield shifted slightly to the left. 2-1. Off speed away for a ball, and the count moves to 3-1.
6: Yeah, this is where you just need to pound a fastball in there, create some contact. Timing's a little bit off here with the fastball and the slider early.
5: Yale takes his time here. 3-1 pitch. Fastball, grounded foul, left side. And the count runs full, so Max has battled back here.
6: If you look at that velocity, he's been around 93, 94. That's a little juiced up for Max, where he typically starts a game around that 90 to 92 mark.
5: Well, again, we talked about the early nerves part of that. Certainly for pitchers as well. 3-2 pitch. Yale has it fouled off right side onto that party deck, and we'll do it again here. So this is successful in a couple ways for Kentucky. The higher the pitch count from Max Yale, the better. Pretty easy to succinctly put. Full count, pitch to Tarnish, off speed, just got a piece of it and spoiled a really good pitch. This is coming up on pitch number 8 for Yale. Max taking his time here against leadoff hitter Tarnish. And the pitch. Check swing. He did not go. Going to be ball 4. Leadoff walk issued by Max Yale on a barrel that seemingly went pretty close to going through territory. Oh, they blew it. Yeah. He swung. It's going to be a free pass for Kentucky.
6: Yeah, that's part of baseball, though. It looked like he definitely went around, but something both the umpires didn't see, and you got to deal with the base runner and early action here for Kentucky on the bases.
5: All right, so they missed that one. Tyler Bell now has a base runner on with nobody out. Neil will pick off over to first base. So Kentucky, in their first inning of offense, gets a guy with 31 stolen bases on the bags. Now, that is good and favorable for West Virginia because Yale is a left-handed pitcher, so that peripheral is closer to the base runner, an aggressive lead being taken, and another pickoff move headed that way.
6: I'm not sure we've seen any base runner get a lead past the dirt. That front foot for Tarnish is on the grass.
5: Bell hitting 344 this year. And the first pitch from Max, off speed high for a ball, 1-0. Max working at a slower pace than usual. Runner on, and another pickoff move headed that way. Scoreless so far. Bottom of the first, a 3-2 pitch was a check swing by Tarnish. On the replay, it was clearly evident that he went around, but they did not get a swing on the appeal to our first base umpire, John Brammer, so he's on the bag. 1-0 from Yale, and that is away for a ball, 2-0.
6: You've got to find a way to get that slider down in the zone early in the count. That previous at bat, he found it late. You've got to work on getting ahead.
5: Right. Runner on first, Tarnish. A little bit of a deke there, 2-0. And that's a high pitch away, 3-0. So Max is going to get met here by Armani Guzman, Gavin Kelly, and the rest of the Mountaineer infield. And just trying to calm him down. Last thing you want here is two on with nobody out. And that would really open up the bunting game for Kentucky.
6: I mean, it's still early in the ball game. I love the guys going out there and meeting, because sometimes you got four guys there behind you that just, you need to trust your defense, pipe one in there, see what's going to happen. It's a right. lot better than putting them on base by ball 4.
5: Yep, well said. 3-0 count here to Bell, part of Kentucky's regional team last year. Mountaineers, of course, and Kentucky met in the regional championship game. Mountaineers trailed by 5 runs on 2 separate occasions in that game and then came back in the 8th. Won it 13-12. Ben Lumsden, Armani Guzman, big part of that. Currently scoreless here in the bottom of the first. And Max Yale here getting a pitch-com correction with Gavin Kelly and some staff members of the West Virginia baseball team. Yale is set now. Runner on first, 3-0 count. And the pitch. That's a strike. And it's 3-1. Max came at 91. Now we'll get the applause from the Mountaineer fans. One on, nobody out. Kentucky hits into very few double plays. 3-1. swing and miss into the glove of Kelly, 3-2. So Yale has worked back from 3-0 to 3-2. Kentucky's only hit into 20 double plays all year, fewest in the SEC.
6: That's a good time for Tarnish to run right here.
5: Tarnish on first, big lead. Pickoff move over there by Max. And runner held honest by Armani Guzman. Every pitch, every move, everything with intention magnified when the stakes are this high. Bottom one, nobody out. 3-2 pitch from Yale. Ground ball hit second base. Oh, Kresser misplayed it. Couldn't get it over there. That was as easy of a double play as you could ask for, and Brody Kresser had that one skip out of his glove.
6: Yeah, it doesn't happen too often. That ground ball hit pretty hard, got on him. It took a weird hop there at the end, but nonetheless, find yourself in a big hole here right out of the gate with a walk and an E4.
5: It was almost a situation where that was so directly hit to Brody, he probably thought about it or had too much time to think about it before he got that flip over to Matt Einisch. A perfectly rolled ground ball to Kresser, and West Virginia fails to turn two. Two on, nobody out now for Luke Lawrence. And Yale going to step off and throw back to second. So two on, nobody out here for Kentucky in the first.
6: And this is what Kentucky wants. They want the walks. They want the errors. They want the free passes. It plays right into their game.
5: Pitch, bunt, shown, pulled back outside for a ball, 1-0. Kentucky with 123 stolen bases on the season leads the SEC. Bottom one, no score. Yale in a bit of a jam there off the air from Kresser. 1-0. Bunt pulled back for a ball outside. 2-0.
6: Is that three consecutive hitters falling behind 2-0?
5: Coach Saban's now going to come out of the dugout and talk with Max Yale.
6: It just makes it really tough when you're falling behind hitters. Really in consecutive at-bats. Just got to take a little bit of the pressure off. I mean, he's squaring around a bunt. Let him bunt. You know, take the outs, because I'll bet my money on Max Yale all day long, getting a swing and miss, a big strikeout when you need to.
5: Right. Just in the bottom of the first, Kentucky. Tharnish on a 3-2 pitch checked his swing. They missed the call, so he gets on first, and then Bell rolls over. A ground ball hit to second base. Brody Kresser had a perfect double play set up, but he couldn't execute it as it skipped away from his glove. This is as loud.
6: Wow.
5: So two on, nobody out. Runners on first and second for Kentucky. 2-0 count to Luke Lawrence, the pitch. And that's a strike, 2-1. Yale goes 91 there in the zone.
6: I love the fans trying to pick him up right now. Get in the game, get behind your pitcher.
5: You have a force out available at third, second, and first. Gavin Kelly, West Virginia catcher, will now signal out in front of home plate. The defensive instructions. Armani Guzman is playing a little bit off of first base. Tyrus Hall playing parallel with the bag. Yale steps back and picks to second. Runner is safe. This has been an elongated bottom of the first in first inning in total, about 20 minutes and counting already. Two on, nobody out. Lawrence, a 340 hitter. The 2-1 on the way, bunt popped foul down the third baseline, and the count moves to 2-2.
6: This is when you need your big lefty to get a big strikeout. Go ahead and get one yourself here.
5: Lawrence has 41 strikeouts on the season, second most in this lineup. And he's a left-handed bat, which makes it harder to see that Max Yale pitch. Count at 2-2. He still shows bunt. And the pitch for Max, high ball, 3-2. He had bunt on and then pulled it back right as Max started his windup. Count full. 3-2 from Yale. Swing out of the glove of Kelly. It would have been a foul tip, strike three. So he stays alive. Count still full. Yale having to work here. Two on, nobody out. First and second. Another step off and pick off back to second. Luke Lawrence has driven in 41 runs this year. Stands back in. 3-2 pitch. Ground ball, hit to second. Kresser gets to it, flips to first, gets the out. Productive out, though, for Kentucky as they move the base runners second and third at the cost of an out.
6: It is a productive out, but on the flip side, I love that Kresser got that ground ball after that E4 on the second batter of the game, gets that nice 4-3. But now Max is really going to have to go to work with two runners in scoring position.
5: Yep, Hudson Brown, first baseman, steps in. He bats left. Batting average of .333 this year for the sophomore. An on-base percentage of .464. First pitch, slider misses away, 1-0. Max has already thrown 22 pitches.
6: Yeah, it's getting up there.
5: Second and third for Kentucky. And the pitch ends up ricocheting off of Brown. It's a hit by pitch, and the bases are loaded with one out.
6: You know, the right-handed hitters, Max has been missing up and away a lot. And right there to Brown, just caught him. Looked like that might have got it. Did that get him on the wrist?
5: Yeah, it looked like it near the, top of the forearm.
6: Well, not the ideal start to this first inning for the Mountaineers, but, you know, it's not the worst thing. Now you got to force it every bag. The double play is in effect everywhere.
5: Yep. You're never out of it with Max Schell on the mound, and the way that college baseball games go in the NCAA tournament, you really only have to look as far back as last year against the same team in the same type of regional when West Virginia was down 5 twice. Ended up coming back, but you'd love to turn 2 here. Here's Ethan Hindle, first pitch from Yale. Curveball in for a strike. He's got the feel on that off-speed pitch now as that one lands. Hindle hitting .304 on the year with good power, an OPS of 1+. He has 56 hits on the season. 0-1 from Yale. Outside, and it's 1-1. So a walk, an error, and a hit by pitch. This is exactly the way that Kentucky wants to play baseball. Count even, 1-1, bases loaded, and the pitch from Yale. Curveball fouled off right side, 1-2. Punchy'd go a long way here for Max.
6: He needs to get one himself right here. Got the fans on their feet.
5: Standing back in, Hindle. A 1-2 from Yale. Outside, check swing. He did not go, and it's 2-2. These pitches are very close.
6: Yeah, they're very close, but you really got to, he's got to get that strike zone established.
5: Right. Count 2-2. Bases loaded with one out. The pitch. Check swing. He didn't go again, and it's 3-2. And we're still in the bottom of the first inning.
6: A lot of close calls on the check swings already, Andrew. Going to get another look at it
5: here. Oh, they missed two already. Goodness gracious, what are we looking at? Count full now. Hindle. And the pitch. Lifts one to left center field, base hit, multiple runs will score. One comes home for Kentucky. Here's the throw to third to Tyrus Hall. He applies the tag and gets the second out. John Brammer at first base. Not good. Kentucky takes the 2-0 lead.
6: Boy, a couple of bad calls, some free passes. It's tough to have zeros on the board, and Mountaineers find themselves in a 2-0 hole right out of the gate. Nice throw from Schoenfeld there. Get that second out of the inning for the outfield assist.
5: Max Yale should have two strikeouts here, and instead, Hindle drives in two runs with the bases loaded, scoring Tarnish and Bell. Runner on second, two gone. Here's a first pitch outside to Van Cleave, 1-0. Bottom of the first. One oh from Yale. Outside again, 2-0. Hindle now with 49 RBI in the season. 2-0 for Max. That is hit into the air right field. That's going back. Lumsden watches it go. It's a two-run home run for Kentucky, and they've gone up 4-0. Braxton Van Cleave, the freshman, with a deep drive to right. It's a rare home run for Kentucky, and they got an early lead in the first. 4-0.
6: Boy, that's amazing. We couldn't have said it any better in the pregame here about Kentucky is they try to get guys on base by the free pass. They'll mix in a home run here and there. Mountaineers sticks are really going to have to show up today.
5: So that'll make it 4 in the bottom of the first off of Max Yale, and he's already thrown 29 pitches. Carson Hansen, bags empty, two gone. And here's the pitch. Hansen takes that one high for 1-0.
6: Looks like that's going to get Ian Korn up and moving in the bullpen, and right, really rightfully so with that pitch count climbing up.
5: 1-0. Yale misses high and in. 2-0. Four nothing Kentucky in the first. 2-0 pitch outside for Max, and it's 3-0. How things would have changed if the check swings were called correctly, and I hate to harp on that point, but 3-0 pitch, and that's high and in off the helmet of Hansen. He's hit by a pitch, and he'll get to first base.
6: You know, outside of the check swings, I mean, Max just really hasn't been in the zone at all, and I really think if you're Coach Sabins, you really got to think about making a move here and possibly bringing Max back tomorrow.
5: Yeah, that's an option that you have.
6: And Coach Sabins and the athletic trainer are going to go out here and talk to Max right now.
5: 4-0 Kentucky here in the bottom of the first. Coach Saban's coming out to talk with Max Yale here. It is the second visit. Athletic trainer Stephen Rozier also joining Max out there. Two RBI base hit for Hindle, and then a two-run home run from Van Cleave as the Wildcats up early here in the bottom of the first.
6: I think they're going to go ahead and make a move here.
5: All right, so that'll be it for Yale. Pitching change for the Mountaineers. This call to the pen brought to us by Catherine Boster State Farm. 4-0 hole for West Virginia. Wildcats have a runner on with two outs. We're back after this on MSN.
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5: Welcome back to Kendrick Family Ballpark. Kentucky has a 4-0 lead in the bottom of the first. Max Yale has been replaced from this game, and boy, this really could have gone different. Carnish led off with a walk. Tyler Bell then hit a gimme double play ground ball to Brody Kresser, who had that skip off of his glove, so West Virginia couldn't turn two, and then that snowballed into a ground out from Lawrence, advancing runners to second and third. Brown was hit by a pitch to load the bases, had a check swing there on that next batter.

0: if you can get it there, right? But Ian Korn is a tough customer. He's a grad student transfer from Seton Hill, the D2 National Pitcher of the Year, named to the Big 12 Conference first team. He has been throwing the ball wonderfully for West Virginia, especially in the last month and a half or so. Good competitor from York, Pennsylvania, and he'll come into the game and try and stabilize things here for West Virginia. They're in a 4-0 hole.
1: Yeah, Korn's coming into the ball game today. 20th appearance on the season, 5-1 with a 2.57 ERA. He has 63 innings pitched on the year, giving up 18 runs on 52 hits, only 10 walks, 57 strikeouts for the right-hander. And he has been a big addition to this Mountaineer pitching staff. Not only has he come into the games in long relief, short relief, he's had some big-time starts. He might need his best outing of the year today.
0: Last time out for Korn, 5 2/3 against Kansas. 2 runs, 5 hits. Gave West Virginia all the chance in the world in the Big 12 tournament title game to get it done, but the offense could not help him out. Offense is going to have to help him out here today in this winner's bracket game two of the tournament.
1: Yeah, they're going to have to show up. And you know, really, I guess one of the good things here is the Kentucky pitcher, Harris, is going to have a lengthy time sitting there on the bench thinking about a lot of things. And you just got to hope that that kind of generates that, hey, it's hitter's time today. You huddle up in the dugout and say, hey, pitchers have had our back majority of the year.
0: Right.
1: Guess what you're going to need today? You're going to need the sticks to show up.
0: Ian Korn is definitely a different look than Max Yale. He is a shorter, wider right-hander for West Virginia with really good velocity, mid-90s stuff, perhaps the most developed arsenal of pitches for anybody in this West Virginia team. And you brought Ian Korn with that high pedigree of being the best pitcher at the Division II level for games exactly like this, right?
1: He loves pitching for this team. He loves the defense behind him. He's a really exceptional team player that the guys love playing behind. So right guy to come in the game, and you got to keep it right here. You can't let it get too much out of hand.
0: All right, so Korn set to go. He'll face the 8 and 9 hitter, Cloud and Jenkins, and potentially Tarnish back to the top of the order. This will be the 8th man sent up by Kentucky here in this inning. So West Virginia kind of got out all of this with a double play that they had rolled that they couldn't execute, which is a rare, rare lack of execution for the best fielding percentage team in the Big 12. Here is Caden Cloud, 206 hitter, runner on first, two gone. Pitch from Korn is in for a strike, and it's 0-1.
1: Korn's going to fill it up. Not a whole lot of walks on the year, so he's going to throw strikes.
0: Runner on first, Hansen. Next pitch from Korn. Strike, 0-2. Ian came in at 84 there. 4-0 Kentucky leads, and the best part about this, at least for West Virginia, for trying to find some silver lining, we're in the first inning.
1: Yep.
0: Korn set, 0-2, runner goes. Swinging, foul off by the hitter, Cloud, looked to have jumped out of the glove of Gavin Kelly, the catcher, potentially had a foul tip situation there, strike three.
1: You can just see that Kentucky going to be moving on the bases. Carson Hansen in motion right there, trying to get that runner in a scoring position with two outs.
0: 0-2 from Korn. Line to left. That's easily playable there for Gravelin, who's in on it and makes the catch. Final out finally picked up for West Virginia here in the first after 8 Kentucky batters, makes it 4-0 Wildcats. Well, West Virginia trailed by 5 not once but twice last year against the same Kentucky team in the regional championship game. Long way to go. One complete. We'll head to the second on the Mountaineer Sports Network.
2: What's it mean to be a Mountaineer? 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
2: Only hole for West Virginia to climb out of. Welcome back to Kendrick Family Ballpark here at the Morgantown Regional. Max Yale has been pulled from the game. Max pitched just two-thirds of an inning. How about this line, Wiggs? You just drew my attention to it. Four runs on two hits, none of them earned. With a walk, a hit-by-pitch, he faced seven batters through 36 pitches. He was escorted off the bump by Mountaineer athletic trainer Stephen Rozier. So maybe a discomfort thing. We've seen that with Max throughout the year.
3: Yeah, just it's one of those things with baseball is you walk some guys, you get some bad calls, you make some errors, just part of the game, and you got to move on and face a little bit of adversity and can't get them all back. It'd be nice if you get them all back right here, but you got to start chipping away here and put a little bit of pressure on Kentucky.
2: Sean Smith, Matt Gravelin, and Armani Guzman will have the at-bats here for West Virginia as a first pitch is low and away for a ball to Sean Smith, who went hitless yesterday, the only Mountaineer that didn't get on base. And the 1-0 pitch inside of Smith, that hit him. That's a hit-by-pitch. And the Mountaineers have their first base runner of the game, a leadoff hit-by-pitch from Nate Harris.
3: That's a good start for Smith. He was red hot in the Big 12 tournament and then cooled way off yesterday in game one for the Mountaineers. And it's just nice. You get that leadoff hitter on. Now it's like now it's time to go to work for the Mountaineers.
2: Right. Matt Gravelin got the party started yesterday for West Virginia with a two-run home run to give West Virginia a lead that they never relinquished, ultimately won the game 10-1 against Binghamton as Gravelin steps up, hitting .289 on the season. And the pitch. First pitch low and away. Good take from Gravelin, 1-0. I get into the mind of Nate Harris. He's throwing with a cushion here, but he had to sit a little bit.
3: A long time to sit.
2: Gravelin now with six home runs. Runner on first, Smith. 1-0 pitch. High, and it's 2-0. And now the infield will meet with Nate Harris. It's almost like a written rule where you have to have games between West Virginia and Kentucky just be pure chaos, right?
3: That's what makes it fun. It makes those regional matchups, you know, really good for the fans, and you know you're going to have to play your best brand of baseball when you go up against them.
2: Beat him 4-3 last year in Clemson with a walk-off sack fly and then came back 13-12, almost a year to the day ago in the regional championship game. 2-0 count to Gravelin, 4-0 Kentucky, top two. The next pitch is a strike, 2-1. Second inning of Mountaineer baseball brought to us by Dairy Queen Grill and Chill, where every game day tastes a little sweeter. So Gravelin sees a strike for the first time. Harris, the 2-1 coming. Gravelin, big hack and foul off, 2-2. Raby's got power. Wind is slightly blowing, about 5 miles an hour out to right field. Two balls, two strikes on first, Smith. The pitch. Gravelin held his barrel back.
3: No way.
2: Oh, my goodness. They get him for a check swing strike three. He leaned into the zone. I want to see this one again because it looked like the barrel wasn't even a quarter of the way.
3: It looked close. It makes it difficult when he dives down in the front. And it definitely, I mean, if you look at it, it looks about even without beating the horse here. Looked awfully the same as Kentucky hitters.
2: Yeah, same, or, you know, not as bad. One gone, second inning. Here's a pickoff move over to first against Sean Smith. I mean, if you're not going to call the previous two, right,
4: You're looking at the same sort of bat positioning there. Here's the pitch to Guzman. Low for a ball, 1-0. Mountaineers looking for their first hit of the game. Runner on first, Smith, after he was hit by a pitch. Check of first by the pitcher, Harris. 1-0. Strike, 1-1 to Guzman. Monty with a batting average of .295, doubled yesterday off the center field wall, scored a couple runs. 1-1. Let it go for a ball, 2-1. Like you said, Wiggs, these at-bats for West Virginia, get deep in the count, make them throw. Harris doesn't have a ton of length this season when you look at his body of work. And this
3: probably stays around that 4 to 5 innings.
4: Yeah, it almost seems like kind of a bridge start in a way anyway. 2-1. Guzman fouls it off left side. Armani yesterday officially finishing 2 for 3. Drove in 3 runs, drew a walk. The MVP of the Clemson Regional, who had the base hit to put West Virginia up 13-12 against the same UK team. 2-2. Inside, good take from Guzman, and it's 3-2.
3: Boy, there's a big shift with with 2 strikes. Cloud, the third baseman, has moved all the way over to play in the 4 hole where the second baseman usually is.
4: 4-0 Wildcats. Runner on first, Smith. 1 gone and a full count to Guzman. Here's the pitch. Runner goes. Guzman knuckles one into shallow right center. It squirts through into the outfield. Smith heads to third. Guzman settles on first. It's a base hit for the Mountaineers. First and third, 1 out. Single from Guzman off the hands. Uncomfortable was the Kentucky infield as it kind of just squirted through there and found a way.
3: That was a little bit of combination of Smith in motion trying to steal second base. You got guys out of position with the shift. It was almost a double play right there, but you got first and third, 1 out. This is a good time here. Start chipping away.
4: Yep, the shortstop Bell reached across as that was kind of floating in the air, waiting to be caught, but it just had enough behind it, scorching off the bat at 74 miles an hour. Sarcasm, obviously. It was just kind of a blooper. Here's Brody Kresser. First and third, 1 gone. 4-0 Kentucky, 1 away. Pickoff move over there to Guzman, who definitely is going to be in the back of the mind of this pitcher, Nate Harris. He knows he can run with the same amount of stolen bases as Tarnish. 31 on the season. Kresser trying to atone for his error. Guzman goes. Pitch in. That's a ball inside. And it's 1-0. 2 in scoring position and 1 out. So the double play is eliminated here, with Guzman stealing his 32nd base of the season. Base hit for Kresser. We'll score both. 1-0 count, 1 out. The pitch to Brody. He'll swing and foul it off into the Kentucky dugout. And it's 1-1. Out in front of that pitch a little bit, but barreled it up pretty good. Smith third, Guzman second. And a 1-1 pitch. Kresser fouls it off, 1-2. Went high at 87. And now there are 2 strikes to Brody with Ben Lumsden on deck.
3: Get a little bitty bombs, another chance here.
4: No complaints. Kresser stands back in. 1-2. Kresser knocks it right back at the pitcher. They're going to trap Smith down the third baseline. They throw it there. Smith slides, and he's out on a throwback from the pitcher, Harris, who did a really nice job to make that play, get Smith, and they take the lead runner out of the equation. 2 outs as Kresser reaches first on a fielder's choice.
3: Yeah, Smith looked like he got caught in no man's land running a contact play. But even if you do contact, you got to see the ball past the pitcher. Another base running miscue.
4: Yep, Smith did not have to go down third base. Was not in a force situation there. And so Smith is out first and second for Lumsden. With two gone, Kentucky leads 4-0. Here's the pitch. Lumsden swing and miss, 0-1. Ben reached base four times yesterday. Two walks, two hits, including a three-run home run. This is just his 12th start of the year. And an 0-1 pitch outside, 1-1. Lumsden's average at 241. Here's the 1-1 from Harris in the dirt, scooped up there by the catcher, Jenkins. And the count moves to 2-1 on Lumsden. Weggs, we saw Max Yale throw over 30 pitches, 36 to be specific, in the first inning before he was replaced, and now it's going to be over 30 pitches for Harris. 2-1, Lumsden swings and misses the off-speed, and it's 2-2 now.
3: That slider really doesn't have a whole lot of depth. It's a lot of spin, but it almost just comes right at you.
4: First and second for the Mountaineers. Kresser first, Guzman second. Here's a two-strike pitch to Lumsden, and he'll foul it off and stay alive. Two balls, two strikes. Lumsden's first at-bat of the game. Here's the pitch to 2, ground ball right side, taken there by Hindle. He'll whip it over to first and get the out. And West Virginia done here in the top of the second. Kentucky 4, Mountaineers nothing. They get a couple guys on but can't bring them over. And it's still a 4-0 lead for the visitors. Bottom two when we come back on the Mountaineer Sports Network.
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4: 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So, first full inning of relief for Ian Korn. Kentucky leads this game 4-0. Max Yale laboring in his seven batters that he faced through 36 pitches, gave up 4 runs on 2 hits, none of them earned. And had a double play with nobody out and one on for Kentucky that Brody Kresser mishandled, which really could have completely changed the dynamic of this game. One play.
3: It would have been completely different. You got to need a zero here. You can't have Kentucky getting consecutive innings with scoring runs. So I'd like to see Ian Korn really settle in here and get you a lot of length.
4: This is Owen Jenkins leading off. First pitch from Korn is high for a ball, 1-0. From Korn. And here's a liner hit and caught right to Brody Kresser at second base, a little bit behind the bag. And that was a floater hit right to the Mountaineer infielder.
3: And again, Korn likes to work quick. It's a lot different tempo than Max Yale, so completely different pitcher out there on the mound now.
4: Tarnish at the plate now, walked his first time up. First pitch, Korn, base hit right field and a line drive. Lumsden even thought about throwing it to first. That's how quick it got out to him. So it's a one-out single for Tarnish. He'll reach for a second time. Third hit of the game for Kentucky.
3: Tyler Bell, a switch hitter. He batted right against Yale. He's going to flip around lefty against Ian Korn.
4: Yeah, how about that?
3: One of those guys has that pedigree like Gavin Kelly.
4: Mm-hmm. Pickoff move over to first to hold the runner Tarnish, who is a handful, 31 bags on the season. To do that at the level of Tyler Bell is pretty remarkable. Mm-hmm. Here's the pitch, and Bell takes a strike. Floated in there at 79 by Korn. Bell hit that ground ball to Brody Kresser. That was misplayed and ended up coming around to score. Ooh, quick pick. Runner Tarnish back safely, though. And it was Tyler Bell last year who committed an error. As Armani Guzman switching out gloves right now.
3: You might have popped the lace over there. Mm-hmm. Get a new mitt.
4: Tyler Bell committed an error in the midst of West Virginia's first comeback from five runs down. So he's been on the other end of it. Another pickoff move from Korn there. Testing that new mitt from Guzman. Count is 0-1 in the pitch. Line drive right field. Base hit for Bell. And they will hold the base runners to just one advancement. Back-to-back singles off of Korn for Kentucky. Both to right field as he took 84 and pulled it.
3: Yeah, that's a couple of clean, hard hit base hits to right field. Korn throwing almost too many strikes right now. He's going to have to find a way to get the hitters off balance. And sometimes when you can throw it 95 or 96, you got to jam one in there and try to get one off the hands.
4: Luke Lawrence, who grounded out, tried to bunt his first time up in a similar situation, one out and two on. Here's the pitch from Korn, and that's a strike, 0-1. So Max Yale starting this game only faces seven batters before he is pulled. Korn set. Pickoff move back to second there, kind of telegraphed, and the lead runner Tarnish is safe. Korn ready again. 0-1 pitch. Fouled off. And the count moves to 0-2 on Lawrence. Double play is available for West Virginia on every base. One out, second inning. Kentucky leads 4-0. O-2 pitch, high, 1-2 to Lawrence, a 338 hitter on the season. He's got 41 strikeouts, 27 walks, and 41 runs batted in. One, two from Korn outside. And Kelly going to give it back to Korn there. But these base runners for Kentucky definitely impact the way that these West Virginia pitchers are throwing.
3: It's like when teams come in here to play West Virginia. Typically when they get on the bags, there's a lot of action.
4: Mm-hmm. Runners take their dancing leads. And another pickoff move back to second there from Ian. Infield is aligned normally, double play depth, maybe slightly in. Two on, one out. The pitch, Outside, 3-2. Now, if you're Korn here, I know he's game and always ready to go, but it was probably way faster than he thought he was coming in.
3: Oh, yeah. I mean, when you're in relief, you have to be ready to go every single inning because you never know when you have to come in the first.
4: 3-2 pitch, fouled off left side by Lawrence. Just two seniors on this Kentucky team, Lawrence and Carson Hansen. Count full now to Lawrence, two on, one out. 4-0 Wildcats, and a 3-2 pitch. Fouled off, spoiled by Lawrence there.
3: Well, these are a lot of really tough two-strike swings when you went through the entire order plus a little bit without a strikeout from this staff, which is, I'm not sure if it's happened all year.
4: Right. Korn checks second, and now a 3-2 pitch. Fouled straight back. Just in the second inning, an hour in to our game. 4-0 Wildcats, count full. And the offering to Korn, from Korn, line to right. Lumsden going back, Lumsden at the track. Lumsden cannot make the catch. It bounces in the warning track, and the runners hesitate. They're going to send one of them home. Hold up the second runner. Here's the throw home to Kelly. And not in time, run scores to make it 5-0. On the RBI double from Lawrence. That is three hits in a row off of Ian Korn. That one smashed to the right center wall. Just over the head of Ben Lumsden.
3: Well, I think he did a little synopsis of what's going on here. He had a really tough first inning and got to find a way to miss some barrels. That's three consecutive hits mixed in with an extra base hit. Some good two-strike approaches, so there's got to be some adjustment made and made fast.
4: No double play available for West Virginia now. Hudson Brown gets the at-bat. And here's the pitch. First pitch strike to Korn, who is up to 19 pitches already. Five nothing Wildcats on five hits, 0-1. And Kelly tried to hold that one up there, and it's a ball outside, 1-1. Second and third. This hitter, Hudson Brown, 333 average, 1-1. Tapped foul. And the count moves to 1-2. Early hole for West Virginia of 5-0, something that they seldom experience this year.
3: But familiar with Kentucky.
4: Yes. Infield shifted to the right, the poolside for Brown with two strikes. 1-2 pitch on the way. Inside, and that hit him on the leg. Hit by pitch, loads the bases.
3: Second hit by pitch for Brown this ball game.
4: First one on the top of the arm, second one in the leg. So with one out, Kentucky's got the bases loaded again here in the second with one out. He's getting checked out at first base here. And it'll be all right, so he'll stay in the game. Ethan Hindle, junior second baseman, batting 304, had that two RBI knock off of Max Yale Here's the pitch. First offering from Korn is in for a strike. 0-1. Got to find a way to get a force here, preferably at home, with Kentucky leading 5-0. I'm going to keep it here. 0-1 pitch. That's another strike. 0-2. Mountaineers did come back from 8 runs down to UCF in game 2 of that series in April at home. That's not exactly something that's sustainable or you can rely on. Korn ready. 0-2. Ground ball hit to short. Short hop fielded by Einisch. Throw to second for one. Throw on to first. Not in time. West Virginia half step away from turning two as a run scorer to make it 6-0. On the ground ball, hit to Einisch.
3: Well, it's a little bit of a choppy ground ball. It was going to be a tough double play anyway, but if you look at the feed from Einisch, it kind of got up on his wrist there. Yep. A little bit. Get that flip to Kresser right in time, and the base runner, Hendel, beat him by a step.
4: Van Cleve homered off of Yale in his first at-bat to right field, now faces Korn. First and third, two outs, Wildcats leading 6-0. Here's the pitch. And a check swing, in for a strike. Van Cleve sporting the football face mask on the batting helmet. That's a rarity.
3: I think he did have an injury not too long ago. I think he's wearing that face mask in the field as well.
4: 0-1. That is knuckled foul over the concourse, 0-2. Yeah, I was going to say, it's one of those situations you're not wearing that unless you probably have to.
3: Yeah.
4: Because that affects the way that you see.
3: Like last year with Brody Kresser, when he had to wear that face mask.
4: 0-2. Ground ball foul, first base. And we'll roll to the Mountaineer dugout. Kentucky leading 6-0, four runs in the first, two in the second. Here's an 0-2. Ground ball hit up the middle. Einisch has got it, can set his feet, throw on to first, get the out. And it took a little bit, and it took two runs against West Virginia. But they finally get Kentucky done. Ian Korn gives up three consecutive hits, hits a batter, and then gets some ground outs for the outs. And it's 6-0 through two complete. Third inning coming up on the Mountaineer Sports Network. West Virginia back on offense.
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4: 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Tyrus Hall, Matt Einisch, Gavin Kelly, guaranteed to get at-bats here in this third inning. As the Mountaineers trail 6-0. College baseball NCAA tournament is a weird one, right? And so we have seen 6-run, 10-run leads. We have seen really weird stuff happen and stuff that is lopsided evaporate quickly. So Hall gets his first at-bat of the game, and here's a breaking pitch missing inside 1-0. Now, when you played in your regional leg, did you ever get into a situation like this? I know you guys didn't host, but...
3: A completely different team than the Mountaineers.
4: Right. Next pitch is high, 2-0.
3: But two different times we got to the winner's bracket championship, and then we got to fight from – when you go in the loser's bracket, it's a long road to the top.
4: 2-0 to Hall. Yeah, high and in again from Harris, 3-0. Did you ever have any, like, big deficits, though, off the top of your head? Like, you were in one of those games?
3: Not that I can recall. If anything, it was towards the end of the regional when you're out of pitching. Mm.
4: 3-0. Inside the Hall. Four-pitch walk from Harris. Mountaineers get a runner on. That walk brought to us by Critter Control of Morgantown. Call today for local animal removal and wildlife services. And back to the top of the order here. This will be the second time through for Einish, Kelly, and potentially Schoenfeld. Mountaineers down 6-0. Einish with a fly out to center, his first time up. Here's the pitch. And that's low and in from Harris. Five straight balls. Mountaineer fans are starting to learn the the
3: A&M
4: chant.
3: Right, well.
4: Yeah. 1-0. And a ball. 2-0. And now a visit of the pitching coach to the mound for Kentucky. And they'll try and calm down Harris. I did notice that they had two individuals head out to the bullpen in the midst of that offensive inning for Kentucky. And now the pitching coach, Dan Rozell, is coming out here to try and calm down Nate Harris.
3: If there's a time to go, it's right now. That's six consecutive balls from Harris. Got to think he's still a pretty good pitcher. You got to look for that sweet spot hit from Einish right here.
4: Yeah, Harris, the 6'4 sophomore from Yorkville, Illinois. Now faces Matt Einish. 2-0 count, runner on first, Tyrus Hall. The pitch, and that's in for a strike. Quick fastball at 92, 2-1. He's not gone past five innings since April 4th.
3: Yeah.
4: 2-1, ball three, and it's 3-1. Went six against Alabama, six against St. John's, but he hangs around the 4-3. It really just depends on if he's walking guys or not. So hitters count to Einish, 6-0 Kentucky. And the pitch, Hall goes. That is a pitch in for a strike, and Hall is safe at second with a stolen base. Count moves to 3-2 on Matt Einish. Stolen base for Tyrus Hall. Athletic Mountaineer third baseman, and that takes away the double play.
3: That's a great jump, and it's Tyrus Hall's 17th bag on the year, kind of really sneaky and overshadowed by
4: right.
3: Schoenfeld and Guzman.
4: All right, a step-off move from Harris back to second where no one was actually covering. Mountaineers have a runner in scoring position. Just need to get that first one across, and the rally start to get closer that West Virginia can come back in this game. We're in the third inning. Full count to Einish, and the pitch. Einish held it off. Love to get him on and get Gavin Kelly an at-bat with two on instead of one on when you're down six in the third inning. 3-2, Harris comes home. Struck him out looking. That was a low pitch that just clipped the bottom of the zone.
3: Yeah, I think he knew it, too. As soon as that ball hit the mitt, kind of shook his head, turned and walked. That's a pretty good pitch. Just ran it right on the outside corner.
4: Wind blowing to right field for the sophomore star for the Mountaineers. Hall on second, one out. And the first pitch to Gavin. Fly ball, center field, going back. Tarnish looks up. Kelly, home run!
9: Mountaineers back in the game with a Gavin Kelly big fly. It's 6-2. Mountaineers are on the board. That was effortless.
3: Yeah, sometimes when you get put in a big hole, you need your superstars to step up and get the crowd and the bullpen and the dugout, everybody rocking. And Gavin Kelly sat on the fastball, 422. Looked like that was off the camera there in center field.
9: Look out, Mr. Operator. Gavin Kelly gets his 14th of the year as he goes deep on Harris to make it a four-run game. 6-2, and here's Schoenfeld. First pitch outside from Harris. That's exactly what you needed when you needed it.
3: Yeah, it gives you a little bit of breathing room, a little bit of life into the ballpark.
9: Just the second hit of the game for West Virginia. Schoenfeld fouls the next pitch off, 1-1. 6-2 here in the third inning. In the winner's bracket, game two. Kelly now with 52 RBI. 1-1 to Schoenfeld is away for a ball. Man, Gavin's good. Not much more you can say. He looked really comfortable in there. 2-1 pitch. Schoenfeld, base hit left field. That's a one-out single for Paul as he swivels that head towards the Mountaineer dugout as to say, come on. And now West Virginia rolling a little bit off of Harris.
3: Hits are contagious, Andrew. When one gets going, the whole team starts following suit right behind them. It's up a couple of really good pieces hitting by Kelly and Schoenfeld.
9: And now there's a right-hander warming up.
3: Warming up quickly, number 38, Ryan Mullen.
9: It is 6-2. Mountaineers trailing by four after the two-run home run from Kelly. Pickoff move over there from first. Schoenfeld is going to be safe. Max Schale started this game, gave up four runs, all of them unearned, though. Ian Korn currently pitching for West Virginia. Another pickoff move over there from first, and Harris may have got the instruction to disengage as frequently as he can before the change is made.
3: You know, this helps the mentality of a pitcher out, right? You get a couple of runs, it'll generate Ian Korn to go out there and start really pitching.
9: Yep, love that. Pitch to Smith is a strike, 0-1. Harris has been consistently picking up the lower portion of the zone legs.
3: You're consistently in one spot. You typically get a pitch or two that's a little bit below the zone.
9: Yep. 0-1. Smith fouls it off. 0-2. 6-2. Mountaineers trailing. Sean Smith looking for his first hit of the regional. Got on base on a hit by pitch back in the second. Down two strikes and the pitch. Swing and miss. And Sean chased high and in. And two gone here for West Virginia in the third.
3: Yeah, a little bit too much to handle. Probably looking for that breaking ball away and got in on the hands up above the letters. I'd love for him to get that pitch in his next at bat.
9: Yeah, I couldn't agree more. All right, two gone here for the Mountaineers in the third. And Coach Saban's going to call a timeout here. I'm going to get a communication device correction there.
3: The head coach's comms. Here we go. I can see that thing flashing from here.
9: I know. How about that? You can actually see the screen. So look at the thumbs up from our home plate umpire, A.J. Wendell. First inning that Kentucky scored four runs. He had two missed check swing strike three calls by our first base umpire. Mountaineers committed an error on a gimme double play, and that's where their whole is dug. First pitch to Gravelin. Is a strike. 0-1 on a fastball high and away. Gravelin, 0-for-1 of the strikeout. Next pitch is away for a ball. 1-1. Gravelin punched out on a check swing appeal down to first base, which was actually less of a go-around than the
4: Kentucky hitters. Sun's in his eyes, to be fair. 1-1. Curveball misses. 2-1. So now, hitters count to Gravlin, who displayed his power yesterday with the sixth home run of the year. Has a runner on first, Schoenfeld. And the 2-1 pitch, Gravlin fouled off, and that one ricocheted off the bat, off the leg, and now he's going to walk up the first baseline, limp it off. And Gravlin makes very violent contact when he swings the bat, and not one to show pain, but now he's going to have to wear that for a little bit. He'll be checked out by the trainer, hopefully just a stinger.
3: You're starting to see Harris come in, especially when he's up in the count with two strikes, come inside heavily with those fastballs.
4: 6-2, Kentucky, here in our third inning. Gravlin still with a little bit of a limp. And we'll head back into the box. Kentucky with 5 hits, West Virginia with 3. 2-2 from Harris. Runner goes. It's a strike 3 call on Matt Gravlin on the pitch. And that'll do it for West Virginia here in the third. But they do break the deadlock. They get that zero off the board. 6-2. Kentucky by 4 as we head to the bottom of the third. 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
4: 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Cool place. They got force plates, a bunch of cameras. They could even turn you, our Mountaineer baseball listener, into a dangerous hitter.
3: Or pitcher.
4: Carson Hansen leads off. Here's the pitch. Swing and miss from the lefty Hansen, who was hit by a pitch his first time up. 7-8-9 for Kentucky. They have sent up a minimum of 6 hitters in their first 2 innings of offense. 0-1 from Korn. Fouled off. Hansen out in front of 85. And it's 0-2. So hopefully you can get a quick inning here. Maybe a 1 over the minimum.
3: Yeah, what I was saying earlier is with Ian Korn, getting those couple of runs, it'll start generating him going.
4: Pitch in, struck him out on a fastball at 93, high and in. Gets him looking. That strikeout brought to us by Lucas Property Group, North Central West Virginia's most trusted cash home buyer, and the first strikeout of the game from out near pitching.
3: Yeah, there we go. First one of the day, and it's nice to see there's some good things happening for the Mountaineers, and you might see that momentum kind of starting to shift a little bit.
4: A lot of baseball left. 6-2 deficit for the old Golden Blue as Caden Cloud stands in, batting right. Here's the pitch from the right-handed Korn in for a strike. 0-1. How about that? Kentucky matched its hit total through one inning, if you measure it like that, yep, than they had against Wake Forest, mm-hmm, back in their first game. 0-1 pitch, swing and miss, 0-2. At five hits total, we're out hit 10-5, still won that game 6-5 to get to this winner's bracket game. And here's the 0-2, base hit right field, through the middle of the infield. And that'll be a single. He had a lead in the count, Wiggs, and just kind of let that one out to be slapped.
3: Yeah, those are hard to swallow when you get ahead of a hitter 0-2. It cannot be anywhere close, especially low and away where you can poke it through the four hole. Some of those things, you got to learn from it. And I'd like to get Brody Kresser another ground ball right here and get out of this one.
4: Mm-hmm. Owen Jenkins lined out to Kresser his first time up. A 243 hitter. The pitch. Ground ball third. Hall on it. Throw to second. One. Throw on to first. In time. Double play. 5-4-3 for the Mountaineers. Kentucky wants to take a look at it. They'll request the review, but from up here and from live look, looked pretty good for us. But, of course, Kentucky will want to use this and not.
3: Well, they're going to call them out. It looks like there might have been some interference.
4: Wow.
3: They'll have to slide into second base and no replay.
4: Okay, so no replay on it, and that will be two-turned by West Virginia. To get him into the fourth inning, Kentucky 6, West Virginia 2. Nick Mingione, head coach for Kentucky, getting the explanation on it. We'll be back after this on MSN.
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22: 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Here again, Andrew Caridi.
4: Well, I thought we had this thing figured out, but Kentucky is going to find ways to get an inch, and there are actually going to be two reviews on the play. That is per request of Nick Mingione, head coach.
3: That was cool. They're showing a couple of replays here. First one at second base. Looked like he was out no matter what at first base, which he did slide. Cloud slid past the bag.
4: Right near the cover man, Kresser.
3: Now, first base, pretty close. Can't really see with the first base
4: coach. You know, really close, Weggs, but you look at that slide in the second from Cloud, and that did not look like it was a slide intended to get on base. That looked like it wanted to disrupt Brody Kresser.
3: Yeah, and I think they had the right call on the field with interference and both guys out.
4: Right.
3: But if you're going back to challenge that call at second base, he's out. Right. Brody Kresser definitely got him out. Now the one at first base.
4: It's closer than I originally.
3: That one looks like he might have been safe by like – half an inch, it seems like.
4: Well, here's the thing, though. But if there's interference at second, the runner would be out at first.
3: Yeah, then I think you go back to the call. It's right on the field.
4: Which was the call that was made.
3: Yeah, now we're getting a look at the NCAA replay booth here. Boy, that'd be a setup in the basement, wouldn't
4: pretty
3: it?
4: Cool. Yeah, so they're showing on the ESPN monitor.
3: And what we couldn't hear either, you know, we do have the mics of the umpires telling you what calls is going to be reviewed in a – the mic's kind of cut out a little bit.
4: 6-2 ball game. Ready to get into the top of the fourth. If the call on the field is confirmed or stands, Or Kentucky could have two outs with a man on first, because the guy on second is definitely out. But there is a little bit of uncertainty at first base. And we will have our call here. All right, so is Mike cut out again. Out. And out. So the call is confirmed. And we already took our break, so we'll keep it here.
3: 5-4-3.
4: Yeah.
3: Stands.
4: Well, thankfully, I wrote it in pen. I was fairly confident, especially
3: confident
4: after,
3: there.
4: Yeah, well, you just saw the slide on the replay from Cloud. It's like the most Kentucky thing in the world. This was not a slide to get safe on base. That was a slide to affect the throw, and that's ultimately what they decided. And that was a quick review. So you can move things along here with relative smoothness. Kentucky leads this game 6-2. Fourth inning. They've out-hit West Virginia 6-3, but Mountaineers have scored the last two runs of the game. Harris will continue pitching here. Fourth inning, and he will face Mountaineer hitters Guzman, Kresser, and Lumsden.
3: You've had the bottom of the order pick you up quite a bit lately in some of these games, and you're really going to need it right now, as you've seen quite a bit during this game right now. Kentucky won the first two innings. The Mountaineers won the third inning. You got Korn throwing a little bit, got a nice double play, got a strikeout. You got to see, you got to have that carry over to these at-bats this half inning.
4: Yep. Guzman singled his first time up. Brody reached on a fielder's choice, and Lumsden grounded out. But that home run from Kelly, seemingly a big one, just to make it, you know, you can score four runs in an inning, right? That's not totally out of the question, as opposed to when you're looking at a goose egg versus six. It's a little bit tougher.
3: Well, it's well within reach right now. You like the way the at-bats are going. But you got to keep scratching, clawing, fighting. It's not going to be easy all the way out.
4: Yep. So Guzman has three hits in this regional already. Something about Guzzi in postseason baseball. And in our sister bracket, UCLA, the number one overall seed in the tournament, tied with Virginia Tech in the eighth.
3: Hmm, how about that? Got to keep focused on this game. Got to win this one.
4: Mm-hmm. All right, Guzman to lead off. See if he won't lay down a surprise bunt. Harris, the pitch, outside for a ball. 1-0. Did not show bunt that time. Let's check this out, Wiggs. I want to get balls and strikes here for Harris. On 57 pitches, he's thrown 31 strikes. 1-0. Guzman, sky high, fly ball into right. Van Cleave underneath it will make the catch. And that was in the air for about 8 seconds.
3: We used to have the hang time on the track, man. I think it went away with the strike zone.
4: Sabes had 10 seconds in the air for Gravelin, his fly ball yesterday. 6-2 Kentucky, top of the fourth. Here is Brody Kresser. Here's the pitch. And a first pitch strike from Harris, 0-1. Coach Saban's also said he was encouraged by that fly ball out, because that means you're on it and you just got under it. 0-1. That's high and ricocheting off the glove of the catcher Jenkins. 1-1. Mountaineers 3-for-13 at the plate. Kentucky a whopping 6-for-14. The pitch. Kresser hits one to center field. This is a fly ball to Tarnish, who shifts to his left and makes the catch. So a couple of fly ball outs for the Mountaineer offense here in the fourth.
3: I think you're seeing a little bit more movement on the fastball from Harris early in the game, throwing

0: Rouge. And a brief pause here for Lumsden to get a sliding glove mitt. And Tyrus Hall has the at-bat now. Runner on first. Hall walked his first time up by Harris. Here's the pitch. Hall, base hit right center field. That's got some English on it and rolls all the way to the wall. This is going to score Ben Lumsden. Hall sits on second with an RBI double. It's 6-3.
1: Tell you what, that might have been one of the hardest hit balls Tyrus Hall's had all year. 108 off the bat, just split the outfielders. You got Tarnish and Van Cleve out there that can run a little bit, and they had no chance.
0: Yeah, that was like a pod racer, just going and going and going.
1: And Lumsden, that's not the fastest on the team. He had everything he could to get all the way around from first base.
0: And just like that, it's a three-run game.
1: Cutting into the lead.
0: That's right. Here is Einish and the pitch. First pitch is in for a strike on off speed at 80. 0-1. Mountaineers gave up the first six runs of the game, but have scored the last three, and Gavin Kelly is on deck. 0-1 from Harris. Bouncing in. Hall going to take up third, standing on a wild pitch from Harris. He's now 90 feet from home.
1: Yeah, that's a big run right out there. You just got one with two outs. That's a big one sitting out there.
0: Matt Einish, a fly out and a strikeout. It's a three-run game here in the fourth. Mountaineer fans looking to get up one more time. Harris, pitch count is getting up there. 1-1 to Matt. Bouncing in again from Harris for 2-1. Got a righty in the bullpen for the Wildcats warming up. And Nate Harris, the starting pitcher, is coming up on 70 tosses. Legs.
1: Number 19, right-hander Jack Sams.
0: Count 2-1, the pitch. Low for a ball, and it's 3-1. Einish with great eyes. See if he can't reach and get Kelly an at-bat. The 3-1 pitch. Inside.
1: Balk.
0: A balk on the pitcher, and the run will score. Hall comes home, and it's 6-4. Wow. A 3-1 pitch inside, and they got a twitch. You know, Nick Mingione, head coach for Kentucky, had just signaled for a move to his pitcher.
1: Because it looked like he was in the stretch position, and there was no pause whatsoever.
0: It's a two-run game here in the fourth. So the pitch doesn't count. It's still 3-1. Here it is. Ball four. Listen to this Mountaineer crowd. Deafening, as loud as it's ever been. Einish walks in a two-run game.
1: Just had to give it a little bit of time, Andrew, and keep taking good at-bats. That one right there is going to bring Mingione out to the mound.
0: This is college baseball. And Kentucky's going to make a change. They'll bring a new arm out of the bullpen. It's curtains on Harris's start. West Virginia was down 6-0. It is now 6-4 on the RBI double from Hall, and the box scores him from third. We'll get you the new Wildcat pitcher when we come back in a two-run game in the Morgantown Regional on MSN.
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2: New pitcher coming in for Kentucky in a 6-4 game. Mounters down two is Ryan Mullen, 6'2 junior from Chino Hills, California, previously at Loyola Marymount. Did not pitch last season, but now in the lineup here and in a big leverage situation, Wiggs.
3: Yeah, Mullen comes into the game, leads the team with his 23rd appearance on the year, 2-0, the 3.94 ERA, 16 innings pitched on the year, giving up 10 runs on just 11 hits, 10 walks, 18 strikeouts. When you look at that 10 walks and 16 innings, what a moment here for Gavin Kelly. He got the party started. He could really do some damage right here.
2: Gavin picked up his 14th home run of the year. Well, no doubter on the first pitch off of Harris, but now gets a different arm to face here in his third at-bat of the game in the fourth inning. First pitch, and that's outside for ball one.
3: What an 85-mile-an-hour cutter there.
2: That's slow for cutters, right? A little bit?
3: Yeah, that's pretty good.
2: Yeah. 1-0 count. Einisch on first after he was walked, and the pitch. Low and away. Nearly spiked, 2-0. Wouldn't mind getting Einisch in scoring position. And how the turntables, Wegs.
3: Oh, man.
2: It was West Virginia forcing its starter out of the game, and now it's a cracker box here in Morgantown for this reliever. Next pitch, Kelly inside for Mullen, 3-0. Schoenfeld is on deck. This is all happening with two outs. Harmless flyouts from Guzman and Kresser, but Lumsden, Hall, and Einisch were able to get 3-0. Strike, 3-1. Ben Lumsden, two-out single, driven in by Hall. And then the walk to Einisch, and the balk also scored Hall. 3-1 count to Kelly in a two-run game. Quick pick to first there, runner back safely. Mind you, the last time these two teams met in the postseason, had a walk-off 4-3 in game one and then 13-12, multiple five-run comebacks for West Virginia. 3-1 pitch. That is ball four outside to Mullen. And Kelly will walk down to first base. And honestly, if you're Kentucky, not the worst thing in the world.
3: Yeah, I don't know how much I would pitch to Gavin Kelly.
2: Yeah.
3: Got to keep it rolling here with two outs.
2: Schoenfeld, single flyout. Had a hit his last time up. Two on, two outs. The tying run is at first. Here's the pitch. Schoenfeld in for ball one.
3: He doesn't look real comfortable with the off-speed pitches. The cutter looked okay, but when he goes back to that curveball, hadn't hit it yet. I'd really look for something straight right here.
2: Sure. It was 6-0 Kentucky, and now it's 6-4 Kentucky. 1-0 pitch. There is a fastball for a strike at 92. You were on that. You know, listening to Coach Saban's talk about hitting approach, it starts at being on the fastball. Mm-hmm. So we'll see how Schoenfeld plays this one. 1-1. Low ball, 2-1. Gavin Kelly claps as he shuffles back to first. Schoenfeld, final year of college baseball. His family has traveled far and wide to watch him play basically every series. 2-1 count. And the pitch. Schoenfeld, fly ball foul left side. We'll make it 2-2 as that one falls on the tent over there. 6-4 Kentucky, just the fourth inning. Crazy, crazy college baseball. Lead runner Einisch, first base Kelly. Mountaineers have the momentum, but also two outs. Here's the 2-2. Schoenfeld fouled it off. Thumper back into the seats from the concourse. Count will stay the same on the 347 hitting Schoenfeld. Paul's got 17 doubles on the year. One of those will tie the game. 2-2. Inside. It hits Schoenfeld, and the bases are loaded for Sean Smith. Three passes in a row. Walk, hit by pitch.
3: I wanted Sean Smith to get another chance at it with that 94-mile-an-hour fastball. Boy, how about this? This is going to be a good at-bat right here.
2: West Virginia was down 6-0. It is 6-4 Kentucky, and now a meeting on the mound for this reliever, Ryan Mullen.
3: You got a couple of right-handers thrown in that Kentucky bullpen, mainly just one. Number 19, Jack Sams. I wouldn't doubt if Ben Jones coming out to the mound right now, but I mean, just the way things have been going for Mullen, I'd make a move right now.
2: He's thinking about it, you can tell, but he will take all the time in the world. No, never mind. He does signal to the bullpen, and that'll be a wrap for Ryan Mullen. Mountaineer fans on their feet as their team with the bases loaded down two. Tying run second, go-ahead run first. 6-4 Kentucky. We'll get you the new pitcher when we come back from the Morgantown Regional on the Mountaineer Sports Network.
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2: New pitcher coming in for the Kentucky Wildcats will be freshman Jack Sams, a Lexington native. So the underclassman coming in here, the bases loaded and two outs. See what can happen here.
3: And Sams, only his 10th appearance on the year, 2-0 with a 2.25. ERA, 16 innings pitched on the year, only 4 runs given up on 13 hits, 6 walks, 20 strikeouts. Opponents hitting just .213 against the right-hander. Coming in a big-time spot here. Bases full of Mountaineers with 2 outs.
2: 6-4 West Virginia here in our winner's bracket game 2 between Kentucky and West Virginia. These teams have a penchant for chaos and familiarity with one another, playing for a third time in 4 years in the postseason. Sean Smith looking for his first hit of the regional, and the first pitch from Sams is high for a ball, 1-0. And that truncated movement and then tight grip, and then he comes home with it, kind of over the top, hides it around the ear. 1-0 to Smith. Inside, nearly hit him. 2-0. Big moment for the freshman legs.
3: Sean Smith held his ground right there, too. Tried to take it off that big thigh.
2: Einish third, Kelly second. Next pitch, hit him! There's the hit by pitch, and it's a one-run game. Scoring is Einish. Kelly to third, Schoenfeld to second. Sean Smith to first, hit by a pitch for a second time.
3: Get you a little free RBI right there, big man.
2: A one-run game. In just the fourth inning, it was 6-0 in the second. Matt Gravlin is the ninth hitter sent up in this half inning for the Mountaineers. Tying run third, go ahead run second, the pitch. Gravlin takes a ball outside. 1-0. Wind up and the pitch. High and in, 2-0.
3: Tell me the fans don't have anything to do with it. You get loud, make it extremely uncomfortable. Wow. Oh, man. Look at Schoenfeld out there at second base, trying to get the crowd going, too.
2: A meeting on the mound now for the freshman pitcher, Sams. And if you got a way to get into the stadium, or if you're watching your WVU Medicine, the stroke is expanded from the stadium up the hills and across the state of West Virginia as the Mountaineers are close to tying this one up. All of this damage being done with two outs. First two batters of this fourth inning with flyouts, but Lumsden a single. Hall, an RBI double. Einish walked. A balk from Harris, scoring Hall from third. And it has been four free passes issued. 2-0 count, bases loaded, one-run game. Here's the pitch from Sams. And a sky-high fly ball from Gravlin. Coming down, they don't see it until the left fielder steps in. And he does hold on to it. Hansen catches it after being frustrated with not knowing where the ball was. Mountaineers make up their ground, though, with three runs in the fourth inning. It's a one-run game. Kentucky 6, West Virginia 5, bottom 4 when we come back.
9: My name is Dr. Mark Hoffbauer, and I'm a foot and ankle surgeon with WVU Medicine. We saw a lot of advances within our profession with regard to how we treated athletes, especially from the surgical techniques like lateral ankle stabilizations and how we fixed fractures in athletes and how the biomechanics of how these people get hurt and how their foot functions. They're aggressive and wanting to get back, and so you can work with them on their protocols to get them where they need to be. So I've always enjoyed that part of
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2: Bottom of the fourth inning coming up here from Kendrick Family Ballpark. It has been an eventful four innings. Swags, to say the least, we are almost 2 hours into this thing and only in the bottom of the fourth inning. Back and forth and back and forth. Kentucky scores six runs in the first two innings. West Virginia scores five runs in the last two innings. And now the Wildcats will hit for the first time in what feels like a long time. And the top of the order, Tarnish, Bell, and Lawrence will try and get some momentum back turned Kentucky's way.
3: Yeah, that top of the order has been extremely difficult for Kentucky today. Tarnish and Bell both between the two, four runs scored and reached all four times. It's going to be one of those innings if Ian Korn can have a quick one and get those hitters back in there.
2: Here's the pitch. Bunt shown, pulled back. And 1-0 to Tarnish. D1Baseball.com has Virginia Tech up 5-3 on UCLA in the ninth. Next pitch. Swing and miss. 1-1. Korn ready. He's been sitting for a little bit. Next pitch. Hit into the air right field. Lumsden going to be able to make that play as he swivels back and makes the catch. Leadoff hitter Tarnish, who has reached twice in his first two at-bats, is finally retired.
3: Well, it's good to get the guy with over 30 stolen bases on the year to fly out and retire back to the dugout. Boy, wouldn't it be nice to have Ian Korn settle in here and really start going to work.
2: Well, the good pitchers, you know, they can give up a little early, and then once they do settle in, it can go a little bit. First pitch to Tyler Bell outside for a ball, 1-0. Six-five Kentucky, 1-0 from Korn. Low and in for a ball, 2-0. And the windup and the pitch from the right-hander, swing and miss, 2-1. Bell reached on an error in the first and then singled in the second. In the fourth inning here, one out, nobody on. The pitch from Korn. Swing and miss. Off speed. 2-2.
3: Gone back to that same spot. Three consecutive pitches. That low in on the back foot breaking ball.
2: Korn ready. Winds and delivers the 2-2. Inside 3-2. Bell will stand back in, trying to get on base here for a third time. Lawrence is on deck. He doubled already. And the payoff pitch, off speed, fouled back. You know, Bell sat back and pulled 85 in his last at-bat for his hit. So, interesting that he's not on the off-speed, really, from Korn in this at-bat. Maybe perhaps expecting something different. Korn, 3-2 pitch coming. Ground ball hit to second. He rolled over it. Presser's got it. Throw to first in time. And Bell is retired.
3: Well, Bell got Presser under the ground ball, and that time Presser won that one with a 4-3. Two quick outs by Korn. See if he can't finish the job here. That'd be a big, big shift in momentum right there.
2: Luke Lawrence, two outs, bases empty. Korn faced the minimum in the last inning. Here's the pitch to Lawrence. High for a strike, 0-1. Big double play picked up by West Virginia to end the third. It is a 6-5 Kentucky lead after they were up 6-0. Here's the 0-1 pitch. Ground ball hit past Korn, slowly rolling. Hall, nice scoop and throw on the run to first base. A great play from Tyrus Hall. He just absolutely glides out there and took a really slow dribbler and got out Lawrence. The top of the order taken care of briskly by Ian Korn in the Mountaineer defense. We've played four complete, 6-5 Wildcats. Fifth inning we go on the Mountaineer Sports Network in the Morgantown Regional.
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2: 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Armani Guzman led off the last inning, will lead off this inning. Mountaineers down just one run after Max Shale was pulled, picking up just two outs, facing seven batters, giving up four runs, and it was a nightmare start for West Virginia. But Coach Sabins has said all season long, whether it's losing on Fridays, whether it's winning on Fridays, which was a rarity, you won series and you had a lot of rubber matches. Here's Guzman, and a first pitch is in for a strike, 0-1. Sams is back out there to get his first full inning of relief. Oh, 1. Fastball away from the freshman Lexington native Sams. Nate Harris, the starter for Kentucky, went 3 2/3, gave up five runs on five hits. Here's the 1-1. Guzman, fly out foul left side. Walked two, struck out four. And through 68 pitches, Ryan Mullen came into the game, threw 11 pitches and only four strikes. And he was quickly replaced. Infield shifts to the right on Guzman. And the 1-2 outside from Sams, 2-2. But there's something to be said about that way, because when you go through these high-stressor situations, and when you do it years on end, you're kind of built for this, especially guys like Guzman who've been here. 2-2. Outside for a ball, 3-2.
3: Need a big time at bat for him right here. If he can get on, that's almost an automatic double for Guzman.
2: He's made good contact here early. Mountaineers trying to get their leadoff man on here. And the payoff pitch from Sams. High ball, 4. And that walk brought to us by Critter Control of Morgantown. Fourth walk issued by Kentucky pitching, first walk by Sams.
3: Yeah, you got to strike while the iron's hot. These pitchers have no clue where that baseball's going. Got to get to them quick before they go back to the bullpen.
2: You're pretty adamant on that, huh?
3: What?
2: Well, just you pitch. You pitched. You can see
3: it's snowballing right now. You can get a lot of runs.
2: Right. Guzman on first is the best guy to have on base. Mountaineers had the bases loaded after Gravelin, or before Gravelin got up there and flew out and stranded him loaded. Another pickoff move to first. A lot of respect for that base runner, Guzman. He's got his 32nd steal of the year back in the second inning. Would love him to get over to second one way or another. Nobody out. Kresser at the plate, and now Sams needs a PitchCom device correction. In a one-run game, Kentucky 6, West Virginia 5.
3: Nobody throwing yet. He got a couple of guys stretching out.
2: Yep.
3: Sams' game so far.
2: Kresser reached on a fielder's choice in the second and flew out last inning. Sam's waiting the pitch. And Brody takes a strike. 0-1. That was his first offering. After a couple pickoff moves to Guzman. Brody taps home plate. It's a one-run game here in the Morgantown Regional. Bunt laid down. A good one by Kresser. Guzman advances to second. Kresser thrown out at first. And a little surprise bunt there by Brody Kresser to get Guzman into scoring position. He did not show bunt until that pitch was on the way there on an 0-1.
3: That's a nice little sack bunt right there. And it would have been nicer if you could get it a little bit down third baseline, but nonetheless, you got a runner in scoring position.
2: Lumsden, hard hit single his last time up to right center field. Here's the pitch. First pitch is in from Sams, 1-0. Lumsden with three hits in the series. Again, this is just his 12th start of the year. Has had some pinch hits, but nothing like this. But he's played in Chapel Hill at the Supers. He's played in Tucson at the Regionals 2 years ago. And did we get another call
3: just
2: here?
3: Yeah, just a disengagement.
2: Okay.
3: Restart.
2: From our second base umpire, Brian DeBrawier. intentional disengagement there. 1-0. Guzman on second with a big lead. No one holding him. And now they will hold him. And Guzman is safe on the pickoff attempt. That's all right. See how far that leash can go.
3: Guzman had a monster lead right there.
2: Another big lead taken here. And the 1-0 is a ball outside to Lumsden. 2-0. Lumsden gets into a hitter's count now. On deck, Tyrus Hall, who has elevated his game. Coach Sabins says that can be an earmark to the team, and here's a pickoff move that is squirting away, but Guzman stays put at second as it was knocked down by the holding man, Bell, on the throwback from Sam. That was one of those that looked like it had enough juice to get into the outfield. Guzman's fast, but not that fast.
3: Well, I think if Hendel wasn't as close to second base, I think he might have been able to move up.
2: And it's still 2-0 to Lumsden. 6-5 Kentucky here in the winner's bracket game two. Another pickoff move to Guzman. Monty takes his lead. Ben stands in. 2-0 pitch. Lumsden fouled it straight back. Oh, my. That's what he wanted, too.
3: Got the fastball right there. He
2: was on it. 2-1 now. Two balls, one strike. One-run game. Tying run on second. And Guzman goes. 2-1 pitch. Low. Guzman's got the base stolen. Into the outfield. He's sent home and will score. We are tied at 6. Back to even in the 5th inning. Guzman stealing third. The throw down from the freshman catcher Jenkins. Not a good one. It gets into the outfield, and it's a tie game in Morgantown.
3: It's just flat-out game-changing speed right there. Got a monster lead. Not a great jump, but a big lead. And how about that? Tie ball game.
2: 6 down to 6-6. Here's the 3-1 to Lumsden. Strike, 3-2 with one out, and the bases now empty. Guzman moved over to second on the sack bunt by Cresser, and that ultimately pays off. 3-2 to Ben. Outside, ball 4. Another walk given up by Kentucky pitching. It's 5th of the game. That walk brought to us by Critter Control of Morgantown. And for a 6th time in this tournament, Ben Lumsden gets on base.
3: It shows you how important that sack bunt by Brody Cresser was, getting Guzman to second, able to steal third. And some really good at-bats by the Mountaineers after those first two innings.
2: Tyrus Hall with a walk and an RBI double. Pickoff move to first from Sams. We are tied at 6. After West Virginia went down 6-0 in the second inning and 4-0 in the first here in this winner's bracket game two. Another pickoff move to first. I think the committee's looking at West Virginia and Kentucky, and these teams could be 0-52 and they'd still put them into the tournament because they play like this.
3: Oh, gee, it's unreal. It's great baseball, good atmosphere. How about this? Kentucky got two guys going to the bullpen quickly right now. Jack Bennett and Ira Austin.
2: It's an interesting choice to put in Sams, a freshman, in a leverage situation like this. And Sam's going to step off, and Coach Mingione will come out. And a very Kirk Sarlos-esque trot to get out to the bump here as he's got a decision to make.
3: Yeah, there's two right-handers warming up in the pen. Ira Austin is a little bit of that sidearm three-quarter slot. Might look to go to him with a runner on base with one out. I mean, somebody's coming in, right? I mean, for our sake, I hope he leaves them in there.
2: But yeah,
3: as a coaching, you know, looking at it that way, he got to go to somebody else.
2: You know, do you want to use four pitchers in five innings in just the second game of a regional? But
3: it's a big game.
2: It is the biggest game of the regional,
3: stay
2: arguably.
3: In the king seat.
2: And they will go to the bullpen. So a change made. Fourth pitcher coming in for Kentucky. As the Mountaineers have scored six unanswered to tie the game, new pitcher coming in for the Wildcats. Here on the fifth, you're listening to Mountaineer Baseball at the NCAA Tournament on MSN.
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2: 6-6 ball game. We are tied in the fifth, and the fourth pitcher will be called into the game by the Kentucky Wildcats, Ira Austin. Jake Weghorst, what do we know about him?
3: 23rd appearance, 0-1 with a 9.24 ERA, 12 2/3 pitched on the year, 13 runs. Given up on 13 hits, 7 walks, 17 strikeouts. But he is that sidewinder. He's going to have a lot of movement, frisbee slider. He's coming in this game to get the double play and the double play only.
2: Tyrus Hall at the plate here for the Mountaineers. And the pitch outside, ball one. Ira Austin the fourth on the stopper of the year preseason watch list this year. Previously pitched at New Orleans, and yeah, he is a spot guy. 1-0 inside the hall, 2-0. Look at pitching in the SEC this year. Kentucky had the third worst ERA. 2-0, Hall's big. Cut and miss, 2-1. Only LSU and Missouri had higher ERAs.
3: That's shocking.
2: Mm-hmm.
3: For LSU.
2: I had a bad year. Two balls, one strike. One out for Hall. Pickoff move to Lumsden over there at first. He's safe in a 6-6 ball game. Kentucky also ranked 10th out of 16th in walks given up, so really, not much of a team that walks a ton. 2-1, low to Tyrus Hall, and it's 3-1. And in strikeouts, they had the second fewest, only behind Texas A&M. Hmm. So they have a tough time punching guys out, even though, you know, you look at this game, they actually didn't do too bad of a job. 3-1 count, the pitch to Hall. Oof, big rip and miss, 3-2.
3: That's a lot of movement, 23. Inches of break there on the horizontal.
2: Yeah, that is not necessarily promising here for Tyrus, who can strike out. He leads the team. Well, you just hope that Austin is infected with the same lack of command. 3-2 pitch, all late. Swings and misses. Strike three.
3: About that one. Went back over the top with the fastball at 94.
2: That was quick.
3: A little bit of different arm angles right there.
2: Yep, Ira Austin does not go past 1 1/3. So he's kind of your Noah Short bridge type guys. Here's Einish at the plate, the pitch. Outside for a ball, 1-0. So not necessarily a, you know, true indication is ERA of 9. Because you either come in and get your outs, or you come in and give up a big knock. And
3: Someone else is giving them up.
2: Yeah. 1-0. Einish swing and miss, 1-1. He went back to the heater there, 94 and in.
3: I think both times he's went over the top, those have been fastballs.
2: One ball, one strike to Einish. Walk, strikeout, flyout. 6-6 game in the fifth. And the pitch. Einish off the hands into the air, center field coming down and caught by Tarnish. And the Mountaineers done in the fifth, but they have tied the game as Armani Guzman comes home to score. He steals second. He sack bunted over to second. He steals third and the throw down to third. Gets into the outfield. He comes home to score. And we're knotted up. Bottom five when we come back on the Mountaineer Sports Network.
0: My name is Michael David Myers. I'm a sports medicine orthopedic surgeon here at West Virginia University Reynolds Hospital. The way that I look at medicine is options. So we don't always have the perfect solution, but we always have an option. My goals, it's really sitting down, talking to the patient, having them understand what problem they have, what that means in 5 years and 10 years, what solutions they have now versus in 5 years or 10 years, and then talking to them about, do you have to have surgery? Can this be treated conservative?
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2: 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Ian Korn faced the minimum in the third and the fourth. Let's do it again in the fifth. Let's keep these hitters off balance and keep Kentucky from scoring runs. Wiggs?
3: Well, you just like the way we're swinging the bats right now. It's completely different from the first two innings. Ian Korn starting to settle down a little bit. How about we do something different than hit Brown right here and see if we can't get him out?
2: Yep. Brown hit by a pitch in his first two at-bats. Here's the offering to Hudson Brown from Korn. That is low for a ball. 1-0. Ian Korn replaced Max Yale, who did not get out of the first inning. Here's a 1-0 pitch. Ground ball hit to second. Scooper on Kresser bobbled it, but he recaptured it, and the throw is high into the Mountaineer dugout. Picked up by Kelly, so misplay there. Gets Brown aboard in the fifth.
3: Boy, that one right there by Kresser just rushed the throw just a little bit. I mean, even though he bobbled it, you got to know the speed of the runner. Just whipped it over there a little bit too high and away. Brody Kressler's not having a really great day there at second base.
2: That second error. And Ethan Hindle now comes to the plate with the go-ahead run on first. Here's the pitch from Korn. Check swing off the bat, and that's going to go down as a strike, 0-1. It was a weird short hop, though, to Brody, like something we hadn't really seen before. He was playing deep. That ball was smoked, right? But still a routine play. Korn, 0-1. Swing and miss, 0-2. That double play that Kentucky hit into in the third was just their 21st of the year. Well, fewest in the SEC.
3: Yeah, when you run that much,
2: yeah,
3: it's hard to hit into double plays.
2: Next pitch, hit in the air, foul right side. And Hindle will stay alive. The base runner Hudson Brown was just four steals on the year. He is one of the few non-burners on this Kentucky team. They got four guys in the lineup with double-digit steals. Bottom of the order really doesn't do too much running, and then Brown's in the middle of the runners. 0-2. Just off the plate, 1-2.
3: Well, that's a good spot. I think some umpires may have rung him up on that one, but he threw it there again, same pitch. He's going to be going back to the dugout.
2: Our game is tied 6-6. And Ian Korn now getting a pitch calm device correction.
3: It might be everybody. Einish getting one. Tyrus Hall getting one. What's going on?
2: I don't know. You think they would charge these things the night before?
3: What's Cuomo doing out there?
2: I don't know. He's got a good, healthy stride, though, the director of ops, who does everything. Hindle with a two RBI double and a ground out. Pick off to first. Close one, but runner safe. It is 6-6. Fifth inning. 1-2 from Korn. Fouled off the bat and then the leg of Hindle.
3: You know who I'd like to see pitch against this team right here is Chance and Cole.
2: Yeah.
3: Just how he moves that ball so well in and out.
2: That would be interesting. And again, another device swap out here. First base coach Jacob Garcia and shortstop Matt Einish.
3: Better put those on the charger tonight.
2: I'll put it on something. Nobody out. Runner on first for Kentucky. 1-2 from Korn. Hit into the air right field. Lumsden tracks it to foul territory. Maybe makes a play. No, it's into the berm. Deceptively close.
3: Boy, Hindle's really taking a really big hack. Still with two strikes. He stays back on that back leg so well. It's no wonder he has 11 long balls on the year. Does have over 50 strikeouts, though.
2: And down two strikes now. The pitch outside. Back pick. Brown safe on the throwdown from Kelly. Score update from L.A. UCLA was down 5-3, the number one overall seed in the tournament. And bracket partner of this regional hit two home runs to tie it at 5 on Virginia Tech in the ninth. Can't expect the Hokies to do anything. Count is 2-2 in the pitch. Fastball line to left for a base hit by Hindle. He stayed back on that one, and it's a base hit here for Kentucky. They've got two on and nobody out here in the fifth.
3: Yeah, you can't let the bottom of the order here just really get anything going and rolling it over to the top. Just looks very similar to one of those innings early on in the ball game. Really start having to grind out every pitch here by Korn to see if he can't get a ground ball. Just hadn't been a whole lot of ground balls today, and when you've had them, few of them been mishandled.
2: Braxton Van Cleve. Here's the pitch. Inside from Korn, 1-0. Korn 3 1/3 pitched, and he'll get a meeting on the mound right now from the Mountaineer infield. He's coming up on 60 pitches here for West Virginia.
3: He still looks good. I know the pitch count's there. And nobody's warming up in the bullpen. Just not missing by much. Just, you know, when he's come in, hadn't got a whole lot of help on a couple of plays. But if you do bunt here, make sure you get the out. But I'm not sure if Van Cleve is going to be bunting, though.
2: Yep. Not with his power. He had a two-run home run off of Max Shale in the first, which was just his sixth of the year. 1-0 count. Two men on, nobody out. Got the double play available. 1-0 pitch. Swing and miss. 1-1. We are tied at 6 in the fifth. Mountaineers were down 6-0. They've come back to tie it. Korn check of second and the 1-1 coming home. Swing and miss, 1-2. Now to your fans, vocal again. Another two-strike pitch, spiked by Korn, and it's 2-2. Van Cleve, a better hitter when he's got guys on bags. 294 runners, 282 in scoring position, which is above his average of 265. And a 2-2 from Korn, fouled off. I mean, this game wasn't going to go any other way, was it?
3: No, not a chance. Every time you play these guys, it's tight games, high scoring, a lot going on.
2: A 2-2 from Korn. Swing and miss. That's strike three for Ian.
3: That's a big punch out right there by Ian Korn. Now it gets that double play firmly in place right now to one pitch and you're out of this inning.
2: And you get the bottom of the order. Our next hitters up in Hansen, Cloud, and Jenkins. Averages of 232, 206, and 245. Here's the pitch. Off speed for ball one. I mean, look good from up here. The count moves to 1-0 on Hansen. Hit by a pitch and struck out looking in the third. Runners deking on their leads. 1-0 outside from Korn. 2-0.
3: And Korn's trying to stay away there. Nibbling at the corner.
2: Hansen, four home runs, one double, one triple on the year. Two on for Kentucky, and the pitch is outside for a ball, 3-0. In a 6-6 game, walk here would load the bases with one out. Korn set. 3-0 to Hansen. Swing and miss. He is swinging for the fences there. Count 3-1. Pitch. Fouled off left side. Over the seats.
3: Now you've opened up that little bit on that outside corner. That might have been a ball there, slapped away, foul. Another big pitch coming on.
2: Two on, first and second, and one out here in a 6-6 game. Kentucky hitting in the bottom of the fifth. Korn from the stretch delivers the 3-2. Ground ball hit short. Weakley scooped up. Einisch throw on the run. Safe. Carson Hansen. Off the hands, a weak dribbler. Lucky hit gets him on first.
3: Yeah, I almost thought Tyrus Hall might have come across there to just go for one right there, but it's kind of hit no man's land, real weak, soft hit ground ball. You got the bottom of the order, 8 and 9, two freshmen here.
2: Bases are loaded. Second hit of the half inning given up by Korn. Now Gavin Kelly will come out and meet with his pitcher, Ian Korn, with the rest of the infield. Have some arms going in the bullpen here for West Virginia. Got Reese Bassinger.
3: You know, it's a different look. If you do go to Bass right here, it's a little bit different look, different breaking ball. These Kentucky hitters have seen Korn for a little bit now, up to got to be over close to that 70 pitch mark or somewhere around there. Coach Saban's coming out of the dugout, heading out to the mound. You would think that Bass is going to come into the game. He is throwing with the tempo.
2: Yep. Korn right at 70 pitches. Bases loaded here for Kentucky in the fifth. Next hitter's up, Cloud and Jenkins. Cloud is 1-for-2. Jenkins is 0-for-2. And we'll see if Coach Sabins is forced into a move here. And he will make a move and go to the pen. New pitcher coming in for West Virginia. We'll get to that new name when we come back. Ian Korn, excellent job to keep it right there and keep his team in the game. 6-6, new pitcher for the Mountaineers. Kentucky's got the bases loaded when we come back.
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2: Senior Reese Bassinger comes into the game here for the Mountaineers. It's his final year of college baseball. The most trusted arm out of the pen when it comes to appearances for Coach Sabins, but he's got a heck of a bit of work to do here. The base is loaded and one out in a tie game at six, Wiggs.
3: Bassinger coming into the ballgame, 26th appearance on the year, that leads the team 4-2 with a 3.06 ERA, 50 innings pitched on the year, giving up 22 runs on 42 hits, 16 walks, 52 strikeouts. We'd really like a strikeout right here. The bases loaded, one out. This might be one of the bigger appearances Reese Bassinger's had in quite some time. But you do have the bottom of the order. For the Kentucky Wildcats, Caden Cloud, Owen Jenkins, two freshmen.
2: Right.
3: Because you do not want to roll this lineup over to the top.
2: That is a recipe for disaster. Well said. Need to take care of these bottom guys. Tarnish, Bell, Lawrence, all with hits. If you would roll over, and Kentucky's got the bases loaded. First pitch. Swing and miss on Cloud. Caden Cloud, third baseman, freshman, hitting 206. Four home runs, eight doubles, so he is a swing for power guy. 0-1 from Bassinger. Swing and miss again. O-2 count. 6-6 game, bases loaded. 0-2 from Bass. Swing and miss. Strike three for Bassinger on three pitches. Three swings and three misses.
3: And sometimes you got to trust the coaches with the scouting reports and the type of pitchers and the pitches they have. That's three beautiful sliders in a row for the strikeout.
2: Owen Jenkins with the bases loaded. He's 0-2. First pitch with two outs away for a ball, 1-0. 6-6 in the fifth inning here at Kendrick Family Ballpark. Winner moves.

0: Lumsden tips it foul, 1-1. Mountaineers were down 6-0 in the first two innings. They tied it at 6. Kentucky went back up 8-6. And now you got a chance to even it up again with one out. 1-1 pitch for a strike, 1-2.
1: Got to find a way to put it in play right here with two strikes.
0: Yep.
1: The speed of Guzman, even something in the infield may score him.
0: Yep, absolutely. And now, time going to be called here. Did Ben not engage with the pitcher? Was there a clock issue? He's going to be charged with a timeout. One-two count. Guzman, third base with one away. The pitch. Away. 2-2. Winner moves on to the 5 o'clock game tomorrow. Loser will meet Wake Forest tomorrow at noon. And the winner of that game will play at 5. 2-2. Lumsden swing and miss. And he strikes out. Good off speed at 84.
1: The fastball has been a little bit erratic from Bennett. Be nice for him to zoo one right behind there and get Guzman on a wild pitch.
0: Worried about a movement on the off speed stuff from Bennett against Tyrus Hall. He struck out his last time up. Here's the pitch. Strike one, 0-1. 8-7 Kentucky here in the seventh. Bennett waiting. The 0-1. Hall fouls it off, 0-2. So Hall down two strikes, has had productive outs here, or at-bats, I should say, with a walk, scored on a block, and then RBI doubled. Guzman on third, the tying run. Guzman creeping down third. Guzman deking down third. Bennett looks right at him. Here's the pitch. Hall, knuckler, dropping quickly. That is down. Fair ball. Tie game. Hall into second with a flare down the first baseline. 8-8.
1: How about that? Hall got the fastball. Kind of looked like Armani's double yesterday that just kind of faded away right on the line. Nonetheless, got a tie ball game here in Morgantown with a runner in scoring position
0: for Matt Einisch. Second RBI double of the game for Tyrus Hall. He was down two strikes and ended up blooping one that dropped to the right of Van Cleve in the outfield. And we are knotted up again. 8-8 ball game in the seventh. Here's the first move from Bennett is a pickoff move back to Hall.
1: That's Tyrus's third double of the regional.
0: Yeah.
1: Out of the nine hole.
0: You need heroes. More often than not, unlikely heroes to make differences. Here's the pitch. Einisch rolls over this one to second. Hindle on it. Hindle scoops it and throws to first to get Einisch. But West Virginia has tied the game for a second consecutive time. We are tied at 8 and the bottom of the seventh coming up from Kendrick Family Ballpark at the 2026 Morgantown Regional.
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